0: safe blood of the Virgin Islands, and we have a responsibility to protect them. This is your Democratic Senator, Kenneth Kenny Gittens. After major storms, too many damaged and abandoned boats were left deteriorating in our waters, creating environmental hazards, threatening navigation, and leaving taxpayers responsible for costly cleanups. That's why I introduced legislation requiring vessels anchored or moored in our territorial waters to carry basic insurance coverage. This common sense measure helps ensure that when emergencies and or disasters happen, resources are already available for removal and cleanup, instead of shifting the burden onto the people of the Virgin Islands. It's about accountability, protecting our environment, preserving our coastlines, and keeping our islands clean and safe for future generations. I respectfully ask for your continued support so I can continue fighting for practical solutions that protect our community and our future.
1: Paid for by the supporters of Kenneth

0: Paid for by Delia Smith for Congress.
1: My fellow Virgin Islanders, please permit me to introduce myself. I am Delia Smith. I was raised on St. John by a single mother who God has blessed me to be able to care for as she approaches her 94th birthday. I'm also a wife, a mother, and most happily, a grandmother. I'm a graduate of Yudirkin High School and UVI. After high school, I worked as a secretary at the AG's office, but my constant desire to do more pushed me to apply to law school. I graduated from Texas Southern University School of Law and proudly returned to the AG's office, now as an attorney. I served as an assistant
2: in gross receipt tax revenues during the disaster recovery rebuild. This measure not only shores up our economy, it balances the playing field between local and off-island contractors, ensuring fairness for all. On Election Day, I humbly ask for your vote for focused leadership with the commitment to serve. Vote Clifford A. Joseph, number 2, paid for by the committee to elect Clifford A. Joseph to the Senate.
3: Oh, familia, y el programa llega a ustedes también gracias, gracias a Real Auto Repair de Franklin Marte. Vamos a esta llamadita, está la cosa caliente aquí mucho. Aló, buenos días.
4: Hello, buenos días. ¿Cómo?

and retail sale, Elevated Hospitality LLC, food and beverage sales. The Megan's Bay Authority created a competitive bidding process through the issuance of a request for proposal for each concession across the three business ventures, food and beverage, boutique, and beach chair rentals. These ventures created a diverse opportunity that only enhanced the park experience while also contribute to the maintenance of stable revenue stream. Successes and challenges. The renovation of the ADA ramp at Bathhouse Number 3 has been successfully completed, delivering a safer, more durable, and fully compliant structure that enables smooth and reliable access for individuals with disabilities, parents with strollers, and all visitors, therefore improving the overall accessibility and enhancing the park experience for the public. The dedication of the Elliott McDavid Trail in honor of our esteemed former board member, recognizing his unwavering commitment to promoting health and wellness in the community. To enhance the visitor experience, we have procured additional picnic benches, ensuring ample seating and dining spaces for our customers and visitors. Prioritizing accessibility, we have installed 3 sets of ADA ramps to facilitate the mobility of our disabled community from the parking area to the beach. To further inclusive, we have acquired 5 new water wheelchairs to replace the ones that were damaged. We are committed to assisting all community members and the visitors in fully enjoying the serene waters. We are thrilled to report our highly successful 14th annual King of the Wings event at Megan's Bay, which drew over 4,800 visitors and successfully raised funds for Nana Baby Home. The restoration of the Coconut Grove has been completed, further enhancing and appealing our surroundings. Implementation of new community-based programming, including Megan's Bay has consistently extended support to our faith-based organization. Many of them have utilized our facilities to host camps and events. We have engaged in collaborative efforts with multiple government agencies to facilitate employee events, retreats, and recreational outings, including partnership with the Virgin Islands National Guard, VI Police Department, Department of Health, Human Services, Department of Public Works, and the Water and Power Authority. Our endearing town hall meetings with the Taxi Association are geared towards nurturing a more robust and all-encompassing relationship, serving their objective to refine our service delivery to our esteemed customer base. In addition, we have conducted ongoing lifeguard training sessions with the Red Cross lifeguards facilities to hold safety standards and preparedness. Several lifeguards have received additional responder safety and health concept training, a practical and essential skill that enhances your confidence and competence. A second session of the training will be conducted before the end of this fiscal year. Challenges: nature invasive plants, flooding, natural and man-made disaster, and increase of seaweed and sargassum on our shores. Human behavior, loud music, abandoning pets being dropped off on the beach, glass bottles, and other hazardous material being brought to the park. Unauthorized selling of goods and services.

0: Good afternoon, Virgin Islands. The Committee of Budget, Appropriations, and Finance is called to order. I want to say a pleasant good afternoon to all present on here in the legislative chambers, those listening and viewing. This is the fourth week of the budget hearings for 2027 fiscal year. Appearing before the committee today are the Research and Technology Park, as well as the Department of Property and Procurement. Both agencies today support economic development. The RT Park attracts innovators to the territory and builds our local tech ecosystem, while the Department of Property and Procurement, as part of their overall portfolio, support economic development through leasing government-owned property. Before we proceed, I would like to congratulate the St. George Village Botanical Garden on another successful Mango Mele and Tropical Fruit Festival. Every year, Mango Mele gets bigger and better and has established itself as one of St. Croix's premier events. Most of all, it showcases the products that can be created from the abundance of mangoes that we have growing locally and what is possible with continued investment in our agriculture industry. Congratulations also extended to the men and women of the Northside Sports Fishing Club for successfully hosting the annual Bastille Day Kingfish Tournament and their ongoing philanthropic support of our local nonprofit organizations. This event has put St. Thomas on the map as one of the top 10 places in the world to celebrate Bastille Day. Happy Bastille Day in advance to all. At this time, I'd like to remind those in the audience to please, and my colleagues to either turn your cell phone off or put them in silent as to not to interrupt today's proceedings, and ask the Madam Clerk to please call the roll.
1: Senator Marvin A. Blyden. Senator Blyden, present. Senator Dwayne M. DeGraff. Senator DeGraff, present. Senator Ray Fonseca. Senator Fonseca, present. Senator Novell E. Francis, Jr.
2: I'm here.
1: Senator Francis, Jr., present. Senator Hubert L. Frederick. Senator Frederick, absent. Senator Maurice C. James.
3: Here, I am here.
1: Senator James, present. Senator Kurt A. Vailey. Senator Vailey, absent. Mr. Chair, we have 5 present, 2 absent.
0: Thank you very much, Madam Clerk. We do have a quorum and prepared to proceed. Any correspondence to be read into the record?
1: Yes, Mr. Chair.
0: You may proceed in reading out of those correspondence.
1: Letter dated June 13, 2026. Dear Chairman Francis, please be advised that I will be arriving late to the Committee on Budget, Appropriation, and Finance meeting scheduled for today, July 13, 2026, as I am currently traveling. I apologize for any inconvenience this may cause and appreciate your understanding. I look forward to joining the meeting as soon as I arrive. Sincerely, Kurt Vailey, Senator, 36th Legislature of the Virgin Islands. I think that ends the reading of today's correspondence, Mr. Chair.
0: Thank you very much, Madam Clerk. We could mark Senator VLA as excuse, and at this time, please read today's agenda into the record.
4: The Committee on Budget, Appropriations, and Finance will meet on Monday, July 13, 2026, 1 p.m. in the Earl B. Attlee Legislative Hall on St. Thomas to receive testimony on the fiscal year 2027 budget. Block 1. UVI RT Park invited testifier, Eric Sonia, Executive Director. This concludes the reading of Block 1, Mr. Chair.
0: Thank you very much, Madam Clerk. We do have the Executive Director, Mr. Sonia, seated at the testifier's table. We'll go to you for acknowledgement as well as to your other staff members. You're recognized at this time.
5: Good afternoon. Thank you, Chair.
0: They'll introduce myself individually. Just your...
5: Oh, okay. Good afternoon. Eric Sonier, Executive Director of the UVI Research and Technology Park.
0: Okay. We come to you, Bonnie.
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0: Thank you, Sydney.
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9: Hi, good afternoon. Marie Perkins, Senior STEM Enrichment Program Manager at the RT Park.
0: Well, thank you. Good afternoon to all. You have anyone virtual?
5: No. No, sir.
0: Amina Saleem.
5: Oh, is Amina there? Okay. Amina Saleem wanted to join virtually. I don't see. Oh, there she is.
0: Amina, you seem to be on mute.
2: Amina Saleem, Special Assistant to the Executive Director.
0: Very well. Welcome. Welcome all. You may proceed with your testimony at this time.
5: Thank you.
0: Before we do that, let's please recognize our Secretary, Avery Lewis. You hear so often, I consider you one of our members in the committee. Thank you for joining us, Senator. Welcome. You may proceed.
5: Thanks. Good day, Chairman Novell E. Francis, members of the Committee on Budget, Appropriations, and Finance, honorable members of the 36th Legislature, my fellow testifiers, and the viewing public. My name is Eric Saunier, and I'm the Executive Director of the University of the Virgin Islands Research and Technology Park, UVIRT Park for short. Thank you for the opportunity to provide an update on the progress and impact of the UVIRT Park and our vision for the upcoming fiscal year. Who we are and why we exist. The UVIRT Park is a self-sustaining, autonomous instrumentality of the Virgin Islands government and an economic development organization charged with diversifying our economy through the attraction and growth of knowledge and technology-based industries. Since its creation, the RT Park has been built on a simple idea. Lasting economic growth requires collaboration among the University of the Virgin Islands, the government of the Virgin Islands, and the private sector. Today, the RT Park is home to more than 70 private sector companies. We generate over $3 million annually for the University of the Virgin Islands. We reach more than 2,000 Virgin Islands youth through our free STEM programming, and we've helped Virgin Islanders fund and launch new technology businesses. And through our nonprofit arm, lent roughly $1.6 million to local businesses in the past 10 months. This is all made possible by fees paid by RT Park companies and a dedicated team of 25 employees and contractors, 70% of whom were born and raised in the Virgin Islands, and 66 of whom are under the age of 40. So we are young professionals who have chosen to build their careers here and invest in the future of the community that raised them. Investing in our youth. When we launched our free STEM enrichment programs in 2025, we started with an after-school program across three K-8 schools. That initial pilot grew into a territory-wide movement over the last year, reaching more than 2,150 youth participants across all three islands. This is up from 775 in FY25, which is nearly triple our reach in one single year. Our after-school program nearly quadrupled, climbing from 95 students in FY25 to 356 students in FY26, and remains active in all K-8 public schools throughout the territory. STEAM Day participation rose 75%, from 161 to 284 participants, with our STEAM Day expansion into the St. Thomas, St. John district. Our STEM enrichment summer camp demand has continued to soar. This year, we increased student slots on St. Croix and St. Thomas, each from 60 to 80 participants. And we officially launched on St. John with 20 slots. So despite this increase in slots, enrollment was filled in just 3 minutes for both St. Croix and St. Thomas. Outside of our official STEM programming, over 1,300 students participated in school site visits, robotics, community events, and more. The demand is apparent. What we need now is the capacity to meet that demand. Because of this demand, we have partnered with the Virgin Islands Department of Education to open innovation centers across the territory, starting with the Julius Sproul Innovation Center on St. John. The additional funding from VIDE has provided the resources to hire additional facilitators and purchase program supplies. This is just one example of how interagency collaboration with the RT Park can help government entities execute and expend federal funding. Some people may ask why the RT Park invests so heavily in youth STEM education. After reviewing the Kids Count data published annually by the St. Croix Foundation, we as a team made a commitment to help change the narrative. How can we attract and develop a technology and knowledge-based sector if we're not preparing young Virgin Islanders to excel in jobs of the future? One of the questions I get asked by most executives and business owners is about the local technical talent. What we do today helps my successors answer that question many years from now. When you consistently engage students in STEM from an early age, you create a pipeline, not just of workers, but of homegrown innovators, technicians, and entrepreneurs who are all positioned to address the territory's most pressing challenges. Our next phase of youth STEM enrichment includes adding a high school program this upcoming fiscal year. Investing in entrepreneurs and small businesses. Some of the most important companies in our territory's future have not been attracted from outside the territory, but were built or are being built right here in the Virgin Islands. Building. Our idea incubator drew 67 applicants and trained 30 aspiring founders through a structured program designed to take an idea from concept to launch, all free of charge. Funding. This year, we brought back Startup Battle USVI with the addition of a dedicated track for UVI students. The competition received more than 122 startup submissions, resulting in 76 completed applications and 15 semifinalists. The top six finalists pitched their businesses in front of a crowd of over 200 people at the UVI Sports and Fitness Center on St. Thomas. The UVI student track winner received a $20,000 investment, while the community winner received an $80,000 investment. And this entire $100,000 pool was funded by RT Park client Southern Equity. Startup Battle USVI provides something that historically been limited in the territory: access to investment capital, mentorship, and exposure for entrepreneurs with innovative ideas. Lending. Through the RT Park Community Impact Fund, CIF for short, which is the RT Park's 501c3 nonprofit arm. So this fund, this nonprofit houses both the Catalyst Fund and the VI Leap Fund. We're deploying capital where traditional lenders often won't. And the CIF's momentum was accelerated in September 2025 with the appointment of its first executive director, Dr. Pat Morris. Over the past 10 months, the CIF has deployed roughly $1.6 million in VI Leap Fund loans to 17 small businesses and community organizations. This includes the Festival Microloan Program in partnership with the VI Department of Tourism, and strategic loans to two cornerstone community institutions, the VI Healthcare Foundation and the Children's Museum of St. Croix, both helping to sustain essential community services. In addition, the CIF has disbursed $325,000 from the Catalyst Fund to two local businesses. We are well on our way to becoming the first community development financial institution, CDFI, certified in the USVI, which is a priority under the territory's Vision 2040 plan. Strengthening the University of the Virgin Islands. The UVI Research and Technology Park exists to strengthen the University of the Virgin Islands, and we have intentionally expanded that role over the past year. Beyond providing financial support to the university, we are creating new opportunities for UVI students, faculty, and researchers to engage directly with the innovation economy. Through our Professional Pathways program, we have provided structured professional development, mentorship, and internship preparation for UVI students, with participants securing internships at RT Park client companies and partner organizations. We have also partnered with UVI on initiatives such as the Dean's List Recognition Program, the 13D Lecture Leadership Lecture Series, Startup Battle USVI, a Renewable Energy Technology Degree Program, and numerous student engagement activities that connect classroom learning with real-world career opportunities. We are also laying the foundation for UVI to become a stronger research and innovation institution. Over the past year, the RT Park has worked closely with the UVI's Office of Research and Economic Development, the Epic Paradise team, research faculty, and external industry experts to advance research commercialization efforts at the university. This has included connecting researchers with prospective industry partners, facilitating discussions with RT Park clients, and engaging nationally recognized intellectual property council to help develop the university's comprehensive intellectual property and patent policies. This work represents an important step towards ensuring the research conducted at UVI not only advances knowledge, but also creates new opportunities for the university, its faculty, its students, and the Virgin Islands economy. Building a community of engaged companies. One of our goals is to cultivate a network of companies that choose to invest not only in the Virgin Islands economy, but in the Virgin Islands community. This year, RT Park clients supported nearly 24 community events, served as mentors in our Professional Pathways program, judged, sponsored, and invested in the Startup Battle competition, spoke at our Tech Together sessions, led financial literacy workshops, and much, much more. Another notable initiative is the Island Strong Student Athlete Training Program, which has since grown into the Island Strong nonprofit led by Armstrong Media, which is one of our RT Park clients. This nonprofit is currently working with 20 student athletes across the territory, providing opportunities for their physical and personal development and preparing them to be competitive on a national level. As opportunities and needs arise across the territory, we welcome the chance to connect RT Park companies with organizations that can benefit from their knowledge and experience. Looking ahead, we recognize that the RT Park was originally funded with government funds and that our nonprofit arm is now managing $5 million allocated by the 34th legislature in 2021. However, the RT Park receives no annual government appropriations, and we are proud to say that we do not request any funding for FY27 from this body. We know that to continue on this trajectory, we must attract companies and retain fees that allow us to provide funding to the University of the Virgin Islands and offer all of our free programming to the wider community. We executed 6 new park tenant agreements in FY25 and are already at 9 new park tenant agreements in FY26, with roughly 2.5 months remaining. Rather than waiting for businesses to find us, we are strategically targeting companies that bring high-value jobs, leverage our hub zone advantages, and share our commitment to community impact. This year, we fundamentally changed how we recruit companies by launching our first market familiarization tour, bringing prospective companies to the territory to experience firsthand what it means to live, work, and build here. The RT Park Market Familiarization

0: Together, these efforts reflect a simple goal: ensuring that every island, every student, every entrepreneur, and every community has an opportunity to participate in and benefit from the territory's growing innovation economy. In closing, Mr. Chairman and members of the committee, thank you once again for the opportunity to present today. I would like to express my sincere appreciation to this legislature for your continued partnership and support of the UVI Research and Technology Park. I also want to thank the leadership, faculty, and staff of the University of the Virgin Islands for their collaboration and shared commitment to strengthening both the university and our territory. To the dedicated RT Park team, our board of directors, our clients, and our many community partners, thank you for believing in this mission and for helping transform ideas into meaningful opportunities for Virgin Islanders. Our mission remains clear: to convert investment, innovation, and partnership into opportunities that strengthen our economy, support our university, and improve the quality of life for Virgin Islanders across St. Croix, St. Thomas, and St. John. Thank you for your time and consideration. I'd be pleased to answer any questions the committee may have.
1: Thank you very much, Executive Director Sanier, for your testimony. I hear you loud and clear. Paul Sadat, you heard it? And you want nothing from Ayo. Music to my ears, actually. I want to acknowledge the presence of Senator Hubert Frederick. Very well. So just a couple of questions. Just thank you for definitely your testimony. I certainly like the STEM enrichment summer programs, and you know, I will love to hear how we as a Senate body could help to continue to invest in that program and expand it. I hear the benefit of it. I know that I couldn't attend the final celebration by this Senate representative, and I got good reviews, you know, coming out of it, and certainly I welcome that as well as the STEAM Day. How many companies do you have in the RT Park at this time?
0: Currently 74.
1: 74. All of them on island, or you have some remote working?
0: All of the clients must be located in the territory in order to be eligible for RT Park benefits.
1: Yeah, I just wanted you to put that on the record.
0: Yes,
1: yeah,
0: sir.
1: Yeah. And your minds are really vast, and I really would love to hear more. I don't know, you had a video I was seeing in regards to your summer enrichment program. You didn't bring that with you, did you?
0: No, sir, we didn't.
1: What an opportunity we missed. I'd love to share that with the public.
0: Yeah, we have, it's on our social media, so Sydney and the marketing team have posted a lot of our videos on social media, so you can find it there. I know you visited our summer camp last summer, yeah. And we had a few senators visit us this summer, and I think everybody just always amazed by what they find when they come to visit us. We've had so much demand over from last year to this year that we had to increase St. Croix from 60 to 80, St. Thomas from 60 to 80, and then we launched St. John's first summer camp this summer, yeah. Which is great in combination with the STEAM Innovation Center through an MOA with the Department of Education. And so they have their own space, and everything looks really good on St. John now. To your original question about what this body could do to help us continue to grow and expand and provide opportunities, one thing that we have to grapple with, and I'll let Marie jump in if she wants to, is just the space, right? We need enough space to be able to grow. So with 80 students both on St. Croix and St. Thomas, we're already busting at the seams. We don't know how much larger we can get, so we're going to work with UVI to possibly use the sports and fitness complex here on St. Thomas. I don't know if we have the same type of arrangement on St. Croix, but finding a place that we could house more students would really help us. And then I think just continuing to be able to fund it. So we offer these programs free to everyone who wants to participate, which means that, you know, there's no such thing as free. Somebody has to pay for it. So we're paying for it, yeah. Which we're honored to do. But we're spending close to $650,000 this year on just providing all of the supplies. So the children built robots, the children built solar cars. Like, there's a lot of things that we have to purchase for them to participate in this hands-on learning. So continuing to, if we grow the program, that means

0: cost of the program also grows. So we're always looking for opportunities to partner with different organizations or the government to find that funding. And we were able to do that with Department of Education this year through an MOA. So they're sharing in some of the costs of the summer camp and the after school program.
1: I'm thinking that also not just the sharing of funding, but maybe space. And maybe some of our schools, you could have that conversation and how maybe the education complex or somewhere else that's close in close proximity. And of course, we have the new school that's about to be open. You know, there may be some additional opportunities there. What is the synergy that's happening between VA, NGN? Certainly, I know that the UVA itself, they also have an innovation center within their component. What is the synergy that occurs between all of that?
0: So we work with VINGN on a pretty regular basis. A lot of times it's when it has something to do with internet or connectivity. So if we want to get connectivity to a certain room or a certain facility that didn't have connectivity, we tap into VINGN. When we have an issue on our own property, we tap into VINGN. So they've been a good partner throughout my 2 years in this role. And anytime that we have an issue, Daryl Wade and Stephen Adams are very responsive and help us work through whatever that issue is.
1: Okay. And as we go back to the budget process, what is the revenues that you believe has been derived at so far this year?
0: So this fiscal year, we are at, so this fiscal year, we're at about just shy of $6 million, so $5.9 million. As I mentioned in my testimony, not all of our revenue goes directly into operating revenue for the RT park. So of that roughly $6 million, 2.7 of it is allocated for the university. So we collect those funds and then remit those directly to the university. And then of that total, our operating funds are $3.2 million.
1: When was your last audit?
0: We just, a couple of months ago, completed the FY 2020 audit. We were quite a few years behind when I took over this position, but by the end of this fiscal year, so within the next 2.5 months, we will have gone through 3 audits in this fiscal year, and then the plan is to do another 3 audits next fiscal year so we can be completely caught up.
1: Yeah. What's causing the delay in the audits?
0: Before me, I can't speak to that. For us, we're working through it. We will have done 3 audits this fiscal year, which I think is a big task. The amount of evidence and documentation they ask for is a lot, so it just takes us a lot of time to get through it. There's no really fast-tracking it.
1: Okay. And I know that you have a solar farm at the RT Park as well. Can you just talk a little bit about that and any cost savings that you've been able to realize thus far in it?
0: Absolutely. So we have a 423 kilowatt solar farm, which was commissioned roughly October, November of last year. This was through a FEMA 406 mitigation grant. So the original RT Park building had solar panels on the roof. They were damaged in Hurricane Maria. And so it took a couple of years for us to get through the FEMA process, but we were finally able to get that funding roughly 2 years ago and complete the solar farm over the last fiscal year. We don't have a battery, so that's something that we're working on now. But in terms of during the day, we pull all of our energy from our 423 kilowatt solar farm. Half of that we don't use and we send back to the grid. And they've been discounting reducing the amount of money that we owe WAPA on a monthly basis.
1: You get credit, I guess.
0: Correct.
1: Right. But so I guess that's going towards your credit, so that helps to reduce your costs in terms of actual payout as it stands right now.
0: It's 2 things. So one, we require less energy from the grid, right? And that's during the day. But then the amount of energy that we send back to WAPA is also a credit. So I guess you can
1: dual.
0: Two opportunities there.
1: All right. This time I'd like to open up to my colleagues for a 5-minute round. The order that we have thus far, we got Senator Dwayne DeGraff, Senator Avery Lewis, Senator Maurice James, Senator Ray Fonseca, Senator Blyden, and Senator Hubert Frederick.
2: Lady
1: can I see your 5 minutes? Yeah.
2: Good afternoon, Mr. Chair. Good afternoon to my colleagues, listening, viewing, audience, staff, central staff. Good afternoon, E.D. Tenye, and the supporting management team, David Young. Thank you so much for your testimony. I see you guys are doing great work. Your marketing without the chain, I hear you on different shows, sharing all day, I think. We all do a great job, and I commend the whole team. Let me ask you, though, before I go to your testimony, I'll post the report, the congressional STEM grant. I see $311,000, but they have not been expended thus far. Why is that?
0: So this was the MOA I was referring to. So the federal grant has actually been granted to the Department of Education. Okay. And so we're a subrecipient, and we're getting through our first year and invoicing them. And it's reimbursement. So we spent the funds, and then we'll be reimbursed before the end of the fiscal year.
2: Okay, great, because I like what you're doing in St. John, at Judas Public School. Excellent job, Bill. So the students are so excited, and they do an excellent job. And your vision, the team vision in terms of focusing on the future and focusing on our young students in the schools, I mean, that makes sense, you know, and also with your staff. How much percent you say it's under 40?
0: 66%.
2: Very well. Let me ask you, in respect to your testimony and when it comes to learning, you spoke to the Catalyst Fund. Are you saying you have borrowed some funds at two different companies? Which island were the company on?
0: I think, let me get back to you
2: what,
0: on that.
2: What island, what type of business?
0: So we did 17 loans, so I don't want to... I don't know which one were the two for the Catalyst Fund, but I can try to look that up.
2: Okay, that's fine. Yeah. That's fine. I want to talk about the startup battle, though, at UVA. They were out of the chain. That was really, really nice. Some hefty competition, man. It was tight. I knew who the winner was going to be before even called the winner, but, I mean, they were all... I'm serious. They were all good. Excellent ideas. Very innovative ideas, you know, stiff competition. Who came up with that idea? That was an excellent idea.
0: So one of our RT Park clients has been doing this in Atlanta with Georgia Tech for a little over a decade. And to see what that's done to the startup ecosystem in Atlanta was exceptional. And then so when he moved to the territory to be a part of the RT Park, he said he wanted to do the same thing in the Virgin Islands. We did one a couple of years ago. And it was put on pause for a few years, but we brought it back this fiscal year. And this individual invests in technology-based startups throughout the entire globe. And so he wanted to be able to do the same thing in the territory.
2: Were there any members who hosted the event?
0: Yes, Alan Nance, who did the startup battle. Yes,
2: he has
0: a lot of energy, and he's very passionate about entrepreneurship
2: and dedicated. He really believes in that.
0: He does. Yeah.
2: Okay, very well. You say you had this 6 New Park tenant agreements. The numbers have been going up. What will you contribute to your success in that respect?
0: I think we've taken a different approach to business attraction. One, all of the community advancement initiatives we do, believe it or not, feed into our business attraction. So individuals have a choice, right? They can move to the Virgin Islands. You know, Puerto Rico has a similar program. There are other places you can go to do things like this. But when they see the things that we're doing with our summer camp, after school program, professional pathways program, people still want to feel like their money is going to something that truly matters.
3: And, 1 minute.
0: And so that's been helping us in our recruitment and then our market familiarization tour as well. So actually getting people that we think would be good community partners to come here, visit the territory, ask the questions, explore, has led to us getting more.
2: And speaking of that, I really commend and respect your vision in terms of your participants across the territory when it comes to your different STEM programs. You have 2,150 participants. That's commendable.
3: 30 seconds.
2: Can you speak a little bit to that, please? In terms of how you got there and what's your passion in terms of what you're seeing with the students in the different districts.
3: So hi, Marisha Perkins, Senior STEM Enrichment Program Manager at the RT Park. So in terms of the numbers, these numbers are include after school STEAM days and also community engagement events. So we've partnered with a lot of different organizations like the Children's Museum and the Virgin Islands Department of Education to host like large scale community events. We do everything from robotics down to like marine biology. Learning, having the students learn about solar power and renewable resources, anything that would make them scientists that would be important for the Virgin Islands as a territory. We care a lot about community here at the RT Park, and it's really important to us that the students that we are engaging in these STEM programs are students who in the future are going to come back and do science and STEM within the territory.
2: In closing, Mr. Chair, I must say you have one challenge, I see, based on your testimony today, capacity.
3: Yeah.
2: You are doing such a great job. You have more demand than you have space. So keep doing what you're doing, keep doing the good work, and thank you so much for what you're doing, Mr. Chair. Thank you so much for the time.
4: Thank you very much, Senator Blyden. Just piggybacking a little bit off of Senator Blyden's comment in regards to the summer enrichment program, is there an opportunity, or from what I'm hearing when you talk about these 2150 participants, is this going all year long, or you just wait until the summer to do this? Is there some?
3: We have an after school program.
4: You have an after school
3: program? Yes, we have an after school program. We do programming throughout the year. We partner with West Gale as well. We do community engagement events like the Kidsville and Afternoon on the Green, and a lot of different community events that our partners invite us to attend. So it's not just after school and summer program. Then we also have the STEAM days. STEAM days are geared towards what I call our babies. That's for 4 years old to 7 years old. First of all, they enjoy it. It's a day that they get to like run around and do science things, but they don't realize that they're doing things within the science realm. And the point of that is just to spark curiosity. We want the kids from a very, very early age to be engaged in STEAM and STEM. So we include arts and agriculture in that program for those students.
4: Very well. Thank you. Thank you for that. Because you wouldn't believe it or not, we track truancy and absenteeism in our schools, and you wouldn't believe that the data is showing that the kindergartners are the individuals that's most absent from school. And also getting them into that, you know, fundamental phase of their life and training up that mind to be occupied, I think is critical. So we appreciate the work that you're doing to make that happen. What's the status on the Tech Village? What's happening in that?
0: So we currently are trying to figure out a new game plan. So for anybody that has been following, the original Tech Village plans are something that we just couldn't fund. The funding didn't show up the way that we thought it would. So over the last maybe 18 months or so, we've been working with VI Good Food Coalition and the farming community on St. Croix to ensure that we understand what they want to see on that land. We have two different plans that we've developed, a phase one, which would involve VI Good Food Coalition and some funding that they receive from the delegate's office. And then phase two is really an agripreneur business plan, so that the idea is to help young Virgin Islanders who want to get into farming to be able to have small plots of land and learn on that land. So we have different plans in place, but we don't have the funding lined up yet. So the next phase is to go out and try to get that funding to be able to do those. As you're aware, 60% of that land, so roughly 16 acres, has to be dedicated to the farming community. But we also need to ensure that we have enough revenue coming from that land so that we can continue to fund the operations for many years. So even if we have enough money to build what we need to build, we need to ensure that the business model is sound and we can fund things and not pass those costs off to the farmers or the farming community.
4: Thank you. Thank you for that update. At this time, we'll recognize Senator Dwayne DeGraff. Recognize you for 5 minutes.
5: Thank you, Mr. Chair. Good afternoon, colleagues. Good afternoon, testifiers, all of you listening present. To RT Park, thank you for what you do. I appreciate you. But you have a copy of the post-audit report? I'm looking at it. I have some discrepancies. First of all, on page 5, the Compliance Oversight Corrective Action Review, completed in December 2025, the RT Park 2020 audit identifies 6 significant internal controls, financial reporting findings, including 4 significant deficiencies and 2 material weaknesses. The significant deficiencies related to inadequate supporting documents for expenditures, weak oversight of credit card transactions, payments made under expired agreements, and unsupported compensation and bonus payments. The material weaknesses involve the absence of comprehensive internal control framework over disbursements and payroll, as well as deficiencies in revenue recognition, including improper cutoff, omitted revenue, and insufficient support for in-kind contributions. Now, have you put corrective measures in place?
0: Yes, sir.
5: Documented?
0: Yes,
5: procedures?
0: Sir.
5: Okay. I was looking to see if UVI gets $3 million. I was looking to see if it can do 5. And I've been asking from time Dr. Hall was here. And I say that because when we look at, we're going to go down a little further down to the summary. The summary that says the agency reported generating $9.9 million in revenues for FY25. And 5.9 through May 31 of FY26. Is that accurate?
0: Yes, sir.
5: Okay, because in our previous post-audit report for the 26 fiscal year budget, it says $9 million in FY24, $6.5 million to date in FY2025. So, again, that's the discrepancies in numbers. And this is from the year before. What is accurate?
0: So both numbers that you're saying are accurate, both post-audit reports. So yes, last year we did about 9 million, maybe 100,000 in revenue. This year, FY24. Then FY25 is the 9.9 million. So that's the discrepancy in those two numbers. And then when we come to do this budget hearing, we're never fully through our fiscal year. And so we're always giving you up to date, so that
5: correct.
0: New number is what the additional revenue from the time period when we were in front of you to the end of the fiscal year.
5: So now on page 2 of the post-audit report, when you look at the expenditures as of May 31st, 2026, they're accurate?
0: Yes, sir.
5: Total personnel services, $1,072,468?
0: Yes, sir.
5: Well, so based on that, your 25 budget, what is showing, 1.4 million, you will exceed that by 2 million. Based on your calculations up to me, if you take the 1,072,468, that's up to May gives you the 8th month. You divide it by 8. And then when you divide it by 8, you multiply by 12.
0: Yes, sir.
5: You're at 1.6 million. Correct?
0: Yes, very good.
5: So
0: very
5: I'm correct.
0: Good observation. Yes, sir.
5: Okay, I just want to make sure.
0: I can explain. So
6: 1 minute.
5: Before you explain.
0: Okay.
5: What I'm saying is that's what I look at for budget hearings. Even though we're not giving you revenue, I'm just looking at the discrepancies in the numbers versus what was said in the post-audit report and some of your findings that you got. Again, I ain't accusing you of anything. I'm just saying. Okay, so, and before you go on, just to wrap up with your explanation would be
6: 30 seconds.
5: That's personnel, total personnel services is 1.6, is 2 million, is over. And then you have the total fringe comes to 519, 627, which is over your amount for the 25 budget. And the other services, total supplies are over 126. So you see how I'm getting that. Okay, so you could explain for me.
0: Yes, sir. So we are going to spend more money this fiscal year than we did last year.
3: Time.
0: I think one of the discrepancies is that our revenue is lumpy. It's not like traditional organizations where you're seeing a certain amount per month and it's kind of smooth. Because a lot of our agreements with our RT Park clients are based off of top line revenue and it's typically a percentage, twice a year we do something that we call true ups, where we have to go back and look at their taxes, right? So what they filed for their taxes, and then we apply the percentage to those taxes. So a lot of times we're not receiving the full amount of revenue until we've done one of those true ups, and we typically come before this body in between the period where we're doing a true up. So if you look at our revenue to expenses to date, we're going to be it's going to look like we're going to end in the red, but we have a true up towards the end of the fiscal year, which will then increase our revenue. So we're still in good shape to be able to cover all of our expenses this year, even though you're seeing a growth in expenses over time.
5: So two final things. One, you're going to be over your budget or the budget, previous budget by 3.1 million. And how many employees do you have?
0: We have 15 full-time employees.
5: Okay. Base and post added, they have 16 total. And have anyone received wage increases?
0: Wage increases, yes, sir.
5: Okay, because you have the post audit has on page 3 and 4, 3 has 7 in the front, executive director to director client, and then they have 9 on the back. And I don't see any vacancies, so they had you down at 9 and 7, 16 employees. And individuals receive wage increases, which would have you at the 1.6 million for personnel and friends. So you could get the number clear for me in terms of, again, what are the accurate numbers, even for personnel and wage increases. Okay. Thank you for the time, Mr. Chair. You can answer through the chair. Thank you.
4: Thank you very much, Senator Graff. You may respond, Executive Director.
0: We'll double check and just confirm that everything that you're saying is accurate.
4: Executive Director, before we go on to the next senator, which will be Senator Avery Lewis, I know in Act 8464, we provided a $5 million catalyst fund to the RT Park. Is that the same fund that you have described here as a catalyst fund that's used for these various projects, or you have a separate and distinct catalyst fund? You have two of them?
0: Yeah, so there's two funds that both sit underneath the Community Impact Fund, which is a 501c3 nonprofit. So we established that the CIF, in order to manage the catalyst fund originally, because we always had a goal of becoming a CDFI, Community Development Financial Institution, and you can't do that if you're any part of the government. You have to be a nonprofit to do that. And so we've been lending out of the Catalyst Fund, but then roughly a year ago, we received a $3.6 million grant that we used to create the VI Leap Fund. So now the CIF manages both the Catalyst Fund and the VI Leap Fund, and so the total amount of loans that you see in the testimony is 17, and it's out of both of those funds. There's different lending requirements, you know, based on the funds we got from this body. There are certain requirements that we must adhere to, and then the VI Leap Fund has less stringent requirements. So anything that we do is a microloan. So those are typically $5,000, $10,000, $15,000 we do out of the Leap Fund, and then the larger deals we do out of the Catalyst Fund. And then there's also sometimes an opportunity to co-lend so that you can lend out of both as long as the criteria is met. And then the reason for that is in order to apply to be a CDFI, you have to prove that you know how to lend to the certain demographic, which is typically underserved populations. And so being able to leverage the Leap Fund and the Catalyst Fund to be able to do that will help strengthen our application when we apply to be a federal CDFI.
4: Very well. Thank you. And of course, you're part of the Catalyst Fund at the time, which I was a co-sponsor, and coincidentally, a senator, well, she wasn't a senator at the time, but Maurice James also had worked to develop that whole Catalyst Fund idea. I wanted to ask you, how have that benefited your ability to provide the loans to some of our small businesses, and are they really individuals paying back, because it's supposed to be somewhat revolving that would allow us to be able to replenish it and provide additional loans to individuals?
0: Correct, and thank you for for your foresight to be able to provide us with that funding. We wouldn't be where we are now in terms of applying for a CDFI if it hadn't been for the original $5 million that we received. There was a change in leadership and a change in strategic direction for that original $5 million. We've gone from lending to new companies that come into the territory to focusing more on Virgin Islanders who need funding and may not be able to go to traditional banks to get that funding. And then we've decreased the dollar amount, so gone from doing, you know, $1 million, $2 million loans to up to $250,000, sometimes up to $600,000. So the idea is that we de-risk a little bit by providing more funds, more lending to the community. And then you asked about repayment, and so far we've, you know, been doing very well. And then the micro loans is a partnership with the Department of Tourism. So each one of the festivals, carnivals, celebrations in the territory, we set up an opportunity for those individuals to receive funds from the CIF, whether it be the LEAP Fund or Catalyst Fund. If you don't mind, I can answer Senator Blyden's question about the two original loans that he asked about. They're both based in St. Croix, but across our entire portfolio, we have loans in both St. Croix and St. Thomas.
4: Oh, thank you. Thank you for that update. Senator Villalobos, you recognize for your 5 minutes at this time.
6: Thank you, Mr. Chairman. Good afternoon, colleagues. Good afternoon to the testifiers. Good afternoon to the people of the Virgin Islands. Mr. Sonier, is that correct?
0: Sonier, yes, sir.
6: Good. There's a teacher in me. On page three of your testimony, and between building and funding, let's focus there a quick minute. Our IDEA incubator drew 67 applicants and trained 30 aspiring founders through a structured program designed to take an idea from concept to launch free of charge. And my time, go ahead and tell me, expound on that a little bit more.
0: Yeah, so we created the IDEA incubator. So when people apply to be a part of that program, they're typically coming to us with an idea. They're saying, hey, I have some expertise in a certain area. I think this would make a good app, like a mobile app, or it might make a good web application, but I don't know how to do this. I don't know where to get started. And so our program is, you know, about a 12-week program, and we take them step by step through that process. Everything from actually validating your idea. So just because you have an idea, does that mean it's a good idea? Are you going to generate revenue from it? To actually understanding how do you create the app? Are there different now there's a lot of AI tools that you can use to develop an app, so you don't have to pay somebody $30,000, $40,000 to build you that application. But then once you have an application, how do you get it in the Apple Store? How do you get it in the Google Play Store? So we walk them through that process, and the idea is at the very end of that program, you've gone from, hey, I had a really good idea, to now I have an app in the App Store, and whether you're providing it for free or you're charging for someone to use it, you can generate revenue off of that.
6: Good. I know in another funding part, you had a competition, and you had 122 startup submissions, resulting in 76 completed applications, right? And then we break down now to 15 semifinalists. The six top finalists pitched their business in front of a crowd of 200. So only one winner we had.
0: Two winners, so one community winner and one UVI student track winner.
6: There's a question now. What happened to the other ideas?
0: So not everybody can get the funding, but that's a very good question. So we had some of the people who did not win also benefit, right? So it's an opportunity for you to get your name out there, for you to introduce your company or your business or your product to the community. So a great example of that is on St. Croix, there's Juju and CC Lemonade. It's two young ladies that have worked with their parents
6: and
0: to...
6: It tastes very good.
0: It tastes very good. But there were individuals in the audience who had never heard of Juju and CC's Lemonades. And so we walked away from there with an opportunity for them to increase their revenue. So although they didn't win the investment, they're increasing their revenue, which is also really
6: good. In the stores on the shelves.
0: Exactly. So yeah. we help in other ways, even though not everybody can be a winner.
6: So let me ask you now. Based on the post-audit report here, we're only about a couple of days shy, or a month away from the end of the fiscal year. But I noticed you have a lot of significant decreases this year. in this fiscal year versus the year before. What attributed, like travel? You cut out a lot of travel. You know, we ain't traveling no more. We got ideas. We good?
0: That was
6: electricity. You got your solar farm, so I could live with that.
0: Correct.
6: And then if you have the post audit report in front of you?
0: Yes, sir.
6: If you look at page three. In the area where it says all other, it says the internships, you know, in 2025 you spend $55,000, now this year you're up to $24,000. Campaign structure 80. Well, you went up in that area. And the reason why I ask that, because even student stipend, you know, it kind of fluctuating, but I heard you increase your numbers. So I'm just thinking that you might have need more help.
0: Well, we do, yes. I would take more help. But as far as the internships and fellowships, some of that is still happening this summer. And so the post-audit report is as of May 31st. So there's payments in that are not in the post-audit report now. And summertime is when we spend most of the money in those two different areas that you actually mentioned.
6: I just saw a host that decreasing, you know, significant decreases. I was just wondering
0: what's
6: going on.
0: Travel, that was a good question. We're deliberate in that and just trying to rein in on the amount of travel that we do and ensuring that if we are traveling somewhere, if we're spending that money, then we're getting a good ROI on it. And so we've cut down on the number of conferences that we've gone to and flipped that with the market familiarization source. So now we're getting companies to come to us instead of us going out chasing them in different places. So very good observation, and it was a deliberate decision to try to shrink travel.
3: 1 minute.
6: And I hope this last question don't get me in trouble. But ideally, what type of space would you like to have additionally?
0: I would like as large a space as possible. And we think about, at least on the island of St. Croix, we have a few large chains that have shut down. And so buildings that are kind of sitting. And, you know, we're going to have a strategic board retreat at the end of this summer where I can speak with my board members about this. But one of my goals is to have a very large facility that is welcoming to the community. So whether you want to come in and do any sort of training, AWS certification, Microsoft Azure, whether if you want to do testing, like I know we send a lot of people to Puerto Rico to take certain tests for certifications, you could do it there. You can have a co-working space, but also the companies that we bring to the territory. A lot of times they're like, okay, this is great. Where can I put my office, right? And then just friction in the process. We help them through that process, but there's friction instead of us saying, well, we have, you know, space for you to rent right here. Go ahead and move quickly. So as large as possible is my answer.
6: So walk on your board first and then get back to us. Okay? Thank you very much.
4: Thank you very much, Senator Avery Lewis, for your line of question. Next, we will recognize Senator Maurice James. You're recognized for your 5 minutes.
7: Thank you, Mr. Chair. Good afternoon, colleagues. Good afternoon, testifiers. Good afternoon, everyone in and outside the room. My first question is for Ms. Sydney Paul. Recently, you and I had a discussion about your trip to New Providence Island, the Bahamian capital of Nassau. And you told me some interesting information that I had no knowledge of, which is that New Providence Island is 80 square miles, which is similar to the island of St. Croix, but the population is 7.5 times the population of St. Croix, 300,000 people. I wanted to ask you how, as RT Park, in terms of business attraction, of course, but what about population attraction, bringing people back to the territory? Because sometimes we think, we don't realize how much space we have on the island of St. Croix. And it seems from your recent trip, which opened your eyes, also opened mine. Can you talk a little bit about what the RT Park is doing to bring especially people from St. Croix, St. Thomas, St. John? Because another statistic that I noticed is that 89% of the people on the island of the New Providence Island are Afro-Bahamian, and really only 3% Hispanic, Asian, and 8% European, which is a little different from us, but still similar to us, I think. Can And you talk a little bit about the efforts that the RT Park is making to get employees back on the island of St. Croix, St. Thomas, St. John.
8: Yes. Good afternoon, Sydney Paul, Director of Marketing. So what you're talking about, we talk about internally as talent attraction and talent retention. And we're working in both spaces. So with talent retention, we focus a lot of our energy on the University of the Virgin Islands students through our Professional Pathways program. That program, it's almost like a 3-month boot camp where we support the students in upskilling them in soft skills, some technical skills, and after they finish that program, we match them with internships with the RT Park clients, which has been going really well. We've done that program for 2 years now. It started last year. And then on the talent attraction side, we've had a couple conversations internally around remote work, where remote workers is anybody who, a Virgin Islander, could be living in the territory but working for a company anywhere in the world, but they're working from the Virgin Islands. And over the last year, through our Tech Together sessions, our networking sessions, we've been doing a lot of in-person touch points with the community. We've been hearing from them that it's been very difficult for Virgin Islanders who've gotten degrees in very technical spaces to be able to stay at home to do the type of work that they were trained to do. There are a lot of Virgin Islanders who have been working in the States and would like to come back home maybe to support their parents or grandparents. And it's very difficult for the companies that they work for in the States to work within the employment laws and the employment regulations that's in the territory. So our team has done a lot of research to figure out, well, how can we support or provide some policy recommendations to the legislature on how to fix that. And
9: 1 minute.
8: We found some Puerto Rico and a couple other states who have some legislation that works really well. And we're looking forward to continuing to work with the legislature on getting that remote worker legislation passed.
7: Okay, thank you. I wanted to ask, I want to say to Marie Perkins Hendrickson that summer camp is just phenomenal. I attended last year. This year I had to leave early, but you guys are doing a great job. I'm going to switch over to RT Park at 64 West Palm Drive facility. The post audit report says that you lease 67% of the building to UVI, but do they pay you as a tenant?
0: No.
7: So we
0: cost share. We cost share for their percentage of the building.
7: Okay, so, great. In Christiansted, though, you rent on Church Street $86,139 annually. I wasn't able I believe the colleague before me talked about where you talked about getting space somewhere that would accommodate the co-working space that you now have in Christiansted. Was that what you were speaking about? And is that a property that you intend to purchase that would accommodate all those ideas that you have? Your response wasn't as audible over here on St. Croix. Okay. So can you explain, are you going to get rid of the rental space? Is your intent to get rid of the rental space in Christiansted so that you can put all those different ideas you have in terms of uses, I should say, into one location?
0: Yes, that's a good way to summarize it. So we have 1 year left on the lease that you're referring to. It's only about 2,500, 2,600 square feet. So while it's great, we're using it for co-working space. Some of our team actually sits in it. It's not large enough to do some of the things that I described previously. So this, at the end of the summer when we have our board retreat, we're going to discuss what we want to do with that space and if we want to go after something that's much larger that can encompass all the things that I mentioned before.
7: The Island Strong Student Athlete Training Program, are those students college level, high school level? What level are they?
0: They're all high school level.
7: Oh, wow. wonderful. Was my time called?

0: ensuring that all the other things that they're doing within, you know, the territory we're tracking. So we track, you know, how many nonprofits they contribute to. We ensure that we're receiving their...
1: I got you. So you do have a compliance department.
0: Yes, sir.
1: So how many companies are out of compliance right now?
0: Right now, we're 96% in compliance. And so there's a small number that we're working with to get them into compliance.
1: 96 is pretty good.
0: Sir.
1: Congratulations. So overall now, how much tax revenue is generated overall to the VA for the tax incentives?
0: Yeah. So on average, the VI government receives about $30 million in taxes paid from the RT Park clients.
1: Okay. Let me ask you, I don't know if you'll not have this number, but breaking down the island, St. Croix, St. Thomas, St. John, can you give us a percentage distribution of the benefits each island receives?
0: I don't have numbers like in terms of benefits per each island, but I do have the number of companies per island. So we have 74 total RT Park clients. 47 of them are on St. Thomas, so that's about 63-64%. 21 of them are on St. Croix, that's about 28%.
2: 30 seconds.
0: And 6 of them are on St. John, so that's about 8%.
1: Okay, great. You know, it's always good when you have, you know, these programs that was basically set up by legislation, and to see that you're doing well. You know, in this budget committee, most of the people, the departments, division that sit in that seat always has an axe. So it's always, you know, real comforting, you know, to hear that you actually don't have an axe. And congratulations and continue doing an awesome job. Blessings. Thank you, Mr. Chair, for the time.
3: Thank you very much, Senator Fonseca, for your line of questions. Before I go on to the next senator, which will be Senator Hubert Frederick, I want to acknowledge the presence of Senator Clifford Joseph. Good afternoon, Senator. Welcome. Thank you for joining us. Executive Director Sonia, what's your, and help me to understand this, right? What will you consider your technical bandwidth at the RT Park? What is your capacity there in terms of bandwidth?
0: I want to make sure I understand the question in terms of what we can produce from a technology standpoint.
3: You're running speed and in terms of that technology aspect of your capabilities there.
0: I'm not exactly sure what we're running right now, but I think we can get up to 10 megabytes. We have a direct line through VINGN, which we talked about before, that goes into our building, the 64 West location,
3: yes,
0: of the RT Park. And we're able to dial up and dial down based on what our needs are.
3: Yeah, like fiber going into that?
0: Yes.
3: Yeah, do have fiber.
0: Into the building, yeah.
3: Okay, very well.
0: It'd be redundant.
3: Thank you. Senator Hubert Frederick, you recognize your 5 minutes.
4: Thank you very much, Mr. Chair. Pleasant good afternoon all. Colleagues, testifiers, listening and viewing audience, my office, the Office of Hubert Frederick and Central Staff. This is probably one of my most favorite groups, period. Let me, full disclosure, I love the RT Park and its management. So say whatever you want. These people have proven themselves. And I was there recently to be a part of the certificate ceremony for some of the STEM summer students. I was just blown away. You should see the enthusiasm in the children as they talk about the projects they did. And they were so proud of their accomplishment. I think we need 20 more RT parks in the territory. It is not a perfect organization, but it is well-run, well-managed. I want to clear up your reputation, Mr. Sonia, or the RT Park reputation as it relates to some of the audit findings, so people could understand. This happened before you were on board.
0: Yes, sir.
4: So let's go through some of these points so people understand these actions have been corrected and you had nothing to do with it, because it's a different leadership, completely different approach to running that organization. So let's talk about the first one, audit deficiency. We talked about inadequate support documentation for expenditures. Let's tackle that one real quick. what has been done. Yeah, I know you don't have anything to do with what happened before, but what have we done to improve?
0: I'll let my CFO respond to that, but you're absolutely correct. When this group took over, we didn't have a lot of the proper policies and procedures and accountability in place that you would expect from an organization of this size. And so the two individuals sitting to my right led an entire effort to build everything from scratch. It's all automated. It's all online now. We use safe, secure platforms to be able to do our compliance and track our policies and procedures. So you're absolutely right. We built this from scratch, but I'll let John answer your question directly.
2: Good afternoon. John Harrison, CFO at the RT Park. Eric has touched on a lot of the things. When this team first got here, we were handed a box of paper, and that's where we started, with no financials. So the financial system that's been implemented here at the park, this team has done, implemented it. We went back to the last audited financial statement that the RT Park had, and there was a tremendous amount of restatements that had to be done on the receivable side and the accounts payable side to even get started with where we are right now. So when it comes to documentation, it was just so old, it was very difficult for us to get some of the documents. Mm-hmm. We had bank statements. We really started with that because we knew what had been dispersed out of the park. And then we tried to track it back with what support we had for it. I'm going to say I'm confident with our numbers where they are, no matter what the audit report says. I think our revenue numbers and our expense numbers are proper. So,
4: And in saying that, I'm glad. Let's talk about this true-up process we do, mm-hmm. because you know, there's some suggestion that your numbers are a weaker than they are, but it's when you recognize revenues. Mm-hmm. So when a new client comes on board, when are you recognizing any revenue from that client? Because it takes a period of time before you could do that.
2: Yeah, and we have different revenues that are coming in. Certification fees are when the PTA is approved by the board. That's when we recognize a certification fee. The management fees are recognized in accordance with their PTAs. We have
1: And congratulations and continue doing an awesome job. Blessings. Thank you, Mr. Chair, for the time.
5: Thank you very
2: much. Two times a year, once in December and once in June 30th and December 31st. The major true-up is December 31st because that really ties with the client's tax return, their tax reporting period. So we have to really wait until we get the tax return, which a lot of clients are filing for extensions, and tax returns aren't due until the following September or October before we get the actual numbers that they actually reported to the BIR or the IRS. So, and that causes the lag of trying to get our true-ups in the proper period.
4: Excellent. Mr. Chair, if I could just wrap this up.
6: Of that technology aspect of your capabilities there.
0: I'm not exactly sure what we're running right now, but I think we can get up to 10 megabytes. We have a direct line through VINGN, which we talked about before, that goes into our building, the 64 West location,
6: yes.
0: Of the RT Park, and we're able to dial up and dial down based on what our needs are.
6: Yeah, yeah, like fiber going into that?
0: Yes.
6: Yeah, you do have fiber.
0: Into the building, yeah.
6: Okay, very well.
0: To be redundant.
6: Thank you. Senator Hubert Frederick, you recognize your 5 minutes.
4: Thank you very much, Mr. Chair. Pleasant good afternoon, all colleagues, testifiers, listening and viewing audience, my office, the Office of Hubert Frederick and Central Staff. This is probably one of my most favorite groups, period. Let me, full disclosure, I love the RT Park and its management. So say whatever you want. These people have proven themselves, and I was there recently to be a part of the certificate ceremony for some of the STEM summer student. I was just blown away. You should see the enthusiasm in the children as they talk about the projects they did. And they were so proud of their accomplishment. I think we need 20 more RT parks in the territory. It is not a perfect organization, but it is well-run, well-managed. I want to clear up your reputation, Mr. Sanya, or the RT Park reputation as it relates to some of the audit findings so people could understand This happened before you were on board.

0: Those of you recognize for your 5 minutes.
1: Thank you, Mr. Chair. And for the listening public, I wanted to be clear that I am the sponsor of the remote workers bill. And it's in legal counsel at this time. And I thank the staff of the IT park for what they contributed so far. And we're planning to meet with you guys again. Maybe just before we get it out. I don't have a timing on when it comes out to legal counsel, but I know for sure we got to meet with the Department of Labor. And we did some IRB, but we're going to make sure that, for sure, labor is what we need to focus on. And then we should have everything in line to when the bill ready to go forward. Mr. Song, what is
2: it? Sonier.
1: Sonier, yeah. Okay, what's your plans? I heard you spoke about the solars, but what's your plans for a battery, like getting some batteries online? What's your plans? Like, how you plan to acquire those?
2: Yeah, so Amina Saleem, who's joining us via Zoom. Amina, I'll let you tackle that question.
3: Good afternoon. Yes, Senator, we have now an application out for a grant with the Housing Finance Authority. We're trying to see if we could get that under the CDBG, under mitigation, because one of the big problems we have is that we give a lot. We are very conservative, so we don't use all of our solar, and a lot of our solar goes back to the grid. And at night, we have to go to WAPA to pay to get electricity. And so because of that, if the power goes out and there's no power at WAPA, we still would not be at electricity in the night. And so we need a battery system to get into in order to be totally independent. And it would mitigate a lot, because if our building goes down and we're not able to supply, we do have a generator also, it would mean that our offices wouldn't be able to work. UVI, the School of Math and Sciences in that building, would not be able to work. We have the conference room, which we rent for a number of times, and we also house the Community Impact Fund. So it's important that we have that type of backup. So we're working on the grant that we have in Housing Finance right now. We're hoping that they would approve it. We've just sent in something to them again. And we're also looking at going out to the other granting forms.
1: Okay. But one thing I must say, with some of my experience, is to make sure if you can't get all the batteries at once, at least get some. Because the way the batteries are set up, you could continue to add. So that's a good thing about solars and batteries. You could put on a when you get the overall price, you could buy the portion that you could afford up front, so you do have some battery service to handle, and you add as you go along.
3: That's correct. We are looking for a 2 meg battery system, because we'd also like to be able to maybe give power to another building on campus, but we could go for 1 meg, and that will still supply
1: to start up for yourself and then okay, good. And beyond the repayment, how does the RT Park measure the success of its lending programs?
2: So I would say that we have a lending program. We have we also provide grants, which I haven't mentioned during today's testimony, but we provide grants as well to businesses that are not yet loan ready, but need some funds to help them get loan ready. So going back to even just saying community development, financial institution, we focus a lot on that community development piece. So yes, there is funds being lent to businesses, but then it's also, how do you ensure that you have

0: wraparound services or technical assistance services so that if individuals, whether they're farmers or fishers or nonprofits that traditionally aren't being looked at by larger financial institutions, how are we helping them get successful and become loan ready in order to then receive a loan from the SIF? So we look at more than just money out the door.
1: Okay, and for the listening public, could you explain the LEAP fund loans? So if they're interested after you speak, then maybe they'll be coming to contact you guys. Thank you, Mr. Chair, and I'll let him go ahead and answer at this time.
2: Thank you very much, Senator Joseph. You may respond,
0: Sunday. Yes, so the VI LEAP Fund, we have about $2 million to lend out under the VI LEAP Fund. This year, we've partnered with the VI Department of Tourism to ensure that individuals or businesses that needed funding for whether it be festival, carnival, celebration, are able to get that funding. And then we also provide small business grants to companies that aren't yet ready to go out and get a loan, but maybe they need funding and some technical assistance in order to become ready. And so we're doing that. If anyone wants to learn more about whether it's the Catalyst Fund or the VI LEAP Fund, they can visit CIFVI.org. That's CIFVI.org. That's our website. You'll learn about all the programming. You'll learn about the criteria. And then more importantly, reach out to us even if you don't think that you're ready for a loan. Because once we built that relationship, like we said, this is more community development than just strictly lending. We want to be there and guide you through that process.
2: Thank you for that response. Point of information, Senator Avery Lewis, you recognize?
3: Thank you. Again, good afternoon. Mr. Sunia, you talked about a loan program. How is your program going with collection?
0: With connections? I'm not familiar with that.
3: No, they don't pay you? Repayment, collections.
0: Sorry. Oh, collections. Sorry. I thought you said connections. Sorry. doing very well. We have a loan, one older loan that's not performing, but as far as all 17 loans that we've done in the past 10 months, all of them are performing and being paid back on schedule.
3: Thank you very much.
2: Thank you. Any burning questions for my colleagues? Feel free to call on me and I'll make sure that happens. So Executive Director Sonia, what's on the horizon? What is it that you are working towards in terms of the next innovation?
0: Yeah, so I tell my team this all the time. I think you can only do a few things well before you start to spread yourself too thin. And so one of the things that we've clearly doubled down on, as you can see in the testimony, is youth STEM enrichment. Like we've reached over 2,000 students. What's the number that we have in the public school system? How many students?
4: 356.
0: Okay. So just being able to continue to grow our programs, whether it's after school program or summer camp, the idea is that we want all of our students to participate, as many students as possible to participate. We're also launching a high school program this fiscal year, and that'll combine STEM learning, but also an opportunity for them to figure out ways to make money off of the things that we're teaching them. So that'll be announced hopefully before the end of the summer. And then we continue to work with the university. In my testimony, I mentioned helping them figure out how to do commercialization, so turn research into revenue-generating opportunities. And I think just being able to diversify where your revenue is coming from is really important. So we've hired outside counsel to help us through that process with the university. And then the last thing, as I mentioned before, which is really building a large-scale facility that we can invite more of the community into. So whether they're learning or training or doing workforce development, there's one place you can go to get all of that through the RT Park.
2: Thank you. And I would imagine that there is some collaboration going on since you have similar offerings with the Economic Development Authority, with the EDC companies. Can you speak to what is the synergy that's transpiring between both entities?
0: Absolutely. So as far as the lending goes, we've talked a lot about lending. Even within the Catalyst Fund by statute, we have individuals from the EDA who sit on that loan review committee. So they're involved in that. And then there's also opportunity for co-lending. So the EDA has a pool of funding that they can lend, and we can co-lend with them. So if there's ever an opportunity or synergies for deals, we like to have those conversations. In addition to that, a new company that we're bringing into the territory, it's not official yet, we've partnered with the EDA on, because the EDA has things like facilities. They have more space, industrial space, especially on St. Croix, the industrial park. Being able to work with both the EDA to help them find space, but then partnering with us because we want to build a maker space with them, so somewhere where Virgin Islanders can go and build with their hands, is a way that, you know, for me, it's the territory wins if we can partner together and bring a company here that wouldn't necessarily be here. So I would say our relationship with the EDA is better than it's been since I've been at the RT Park, and continue to work with CEO Biggs to find synergies in ways that we can benefit the territory together.
2: And I know that there have been some work before with Accelerate VI. Do you still see some opportunities there, and how effective is that of recent?
0: Absolutely. So even the winner of the Startup Battle USVI this year is a past Accelerate VI company. We have quite a few in the territory that are success stories. So Boomerang Eats is a good example of that. So if you're doing food delivery on St. Croix or St. Thomas, Boomerang Eats came to us as an idea, and we helped them through the program, and now they're clearly delivering food across the territory. PromoTix is another example of a company that's gone through our Accelerate VI program. They're being used by the tourism department to ticket many different things that tourism does in the territory. We also have, I mentioned My Estate Shield, so they're the ones that are doing any sort of estate planning as an online platform. Greater Changes is one that does behavioral health. So we have a handful of very successful startups that have gone through our Accelerate VI program. And now that we have the Startup Battle, that's an easy way for us to try to help them and other startups in the territory receive funding to continue to grow.
2: Okay. And have you looked into the offerings of the Social Enterprise Zone and see if there's opportunities there for collaboration?
0: We have. So when we did our market familiarization tour, we brought them to Senator Frederick's Economic Development Summit, but we also gave them a tour of South Shore Trade Zone so that they could see it for themselves. And there was a lot that they learned from the Economic Development Summit about the South Shore Trade Zone. So there's definitely interest. I think one of the things that we want to all work together on is just to see if we can set up some places that are almost finished, right? So there's
2: infrastructure.
0: Less, correct. Yeah. Some more infrastructure so that there's less of a hurdle for them to commit to coming Absolutely. Into the South Shore Trade Zone. But that's not just there. I think there's probably a lot of areas that we could prepare a little bit better and then be very strategic about. If we created the infrastructure for this type of industry or company, then we as the RT Park, as well as the EDA, can then go out and focus on finding the right company to fit in that specific place.
2: Very well. I'm hoping that there could be like a grander discussion, because we have so much commercial space, especially on St. Croix, that's vacant. And if there is some opportunity for us to utilize some of those space or some of these initiatives, I think it'll be beneficial to put in some of that commercial space to work. So, Senator Blyden, do you have any burning questions? You recognize?
5: Thank you, Mr. Chair. Let me ask you, in respect to your 70 private sector companies, what type of companies, what the most of that 70 number type of companies you have?
0: So we have about 20% are like specialized software development. So they're actually writing code that creates different products. We have about 7% that's internet advertising and e-commerce, 15% that are healthcare and health tech companies. We have consulting and investment services at about 39%. And financial services at 9%, and then a few smaller buckets.
5: Okay, very well. Good. Thank you so much for that.
2: Thank you. Telehealth. You see any opportunities in terms of telehealth? There?
0: Absolutely. We have more than one company in the RT Park now that's doing radiology, so imaging, right? Because you can do that from anywhere. It sends you an image from any hospital or place throughout the United States. And so we actually have one company on St. Croix that specializes that. And we brought one on over the last fiscal year here on St. Thomas that does that work. So I do think there's an opportunity to do more of that and create a cluster. But going back to the having a large facility, it'd be much easier to recruit those types of companies if we said, look, you can come here. We have a facility already equipped for what you need. There's certain HIPAA requirements, you know, SOC requirements, so different things that we could say, this place is built specifically for that. And I'm sure our numbers would increase.
2: Okay, very well. Thank you. Senator Maurice James, I see you at a point of information. You recognize.
6: I just have one more question, if that's okay.
2: Go ahead. You may proceed.
6: Thank you. RT Park appears to place equal emphasis on attracting companies that actively participate in the community through mentorship, workforce development, STEM education, and entrepreneurship. I want to know, was that an intentional policy decision, and do you believe that that model produces better outcomes for the Virgin Islands?
0: Yes, absolutely. So Kelly Pugh is our head of client relations. This is a new position over the last 2 years, and she's doing just an amazing job, and her entire job is to ensure that we're encouraging RT Park clients to participate in community events and activities. Oftentimes that also leads to funding them, right? So even in addition to the fees that we get from our clients, they dug even deeper and provided us with roughly $95,000 in addition to do more of our summer camp. So we're tapping them to do more of that. But the whole idea around Kelly's position is to ask of them, somewhat require of them, to be good members of the community and contribute in different ways other than fees to the RT Park or what they're doing with the university. A very deliberate, strategic decision.
6: Thank you.
2: Thank you,
6: Mr. Chair. Thank you, Mr. Senator.
2: You're welcome, Senator. At this time, Senator Avery Lewis, you have a follow-up? No burn-in. Senator Fonseca, do you? Are you good? Senator Hubert Frederick, you recognize.
7: Thank you very much, Mr. Chair. Director Sonia, I want to just touch, because I'm the chair of the, I'm the chairman of the Economic Development and Agriculture. The RT Park is uniquely placed in a position where you promote agricultural sciences per se. What are your plans in terms of the RT Park building out to accommodate agriculture in the Virgin Islands?
0: Yes, so we mentioned earlier the 25 acres that the RT Park owns in between, you know, Department of Agriculture land and complex on St. Croix. 60% of that, so roughly 16 acres, has to be dedicated to improving the lives of farmers or the agriculture community on St. Croix. So over the past roughly 18 months, we've been spending a lot of time with Summer Sibley Brown and her team at the VI Good Food Coalition. They received some funding from the delegate's office so that they could build out almost like a food tech hub. And so within there, there'd be opportunities for cold storage, for creating value-added products. So anything that would help a farmer go from taking their produce out of the ground to turn it into something that they can make money off of. And then there's a second application that we've applied for funding so that we can then create what we're calling agripreneur business sites. So helping people who are interested in learning how to farm or and turn that into a business but may not have the land, to be able to provide them small plots of land on our land so that they can learn how to grow and then use the same facilities that we're working with Good Food Coalition to be able to turn that into something that they can generate revenue from.
7: And can we use the excess power that you're generating, store it so we could use that for the refrigeration that's needed for the processing that we're talking about?
0: We hope so. So that's Ms. Salim was mentioning our application for battery. So we're going through that process now of trying to figure out how we can get enough battery to be able to not only use our excess, but then distribute it to other areas that may need it.
7: Right. Thank you very much, Mr. Chair. Thanks for your response.
2: Thank you very much, Senator Frederick. Senator Clifford Joseph, you have a burning question?
1: On the same subject. So Mr. Sonier, Executive Director Sonier, how much farmers yet or any fishers have been reaching out for this assistance?
0: So over roughly November through February, March, we held some listening sessions where we invited the farming community, whether they come in person to our headquarters or attend virtual. And then we've also included the Department of Agriculture. We've also included the School of Agriculture at UVI in order to understand what the real needs of the farming community are. And I don't have exact numbers in front of me, but we definitely had a good turnout from the farming community. And we leveraged the Good Food Coalition's relationships for that. And so now everything that we're trying to build are things that we've heard the community say there's a need for.
1: So you had a few fishers out there too?
0: Yes. Yes, sir. And we also have
1: well, that's good to hear.
0: We're rolling out within the Community Impact Fund a loan program for farmers and fishers as well. So there'll be a future program where we're trying to lend and also provide grants to the farming and fishing community. So if they're listening, they can visit CIFVI.org to learn more about that.
1: Well, thank you for those responses. Thank you, Mr. Chair.
2: Thank you very much, Senator Joseph. Executive Director Sonier, I mean, how do you market to have that discussion with these young individuals that may be interested and have this great idea about, you know, entrepreneurship or developing into some type of a techie type business?
0: Yes, absolutely. So Kelly Pugh is our head of client relations. This is a new position over the last 2 years, and she's doing just an amazing job. And her entire job is to ensure that we're encouraging RT Park clients to participate in the events and activities. Oftentimes that also leads to funding them, right? So even in addition to the fees that we get from our clients, they dug even deeper and provided us with roughly $95,000 in addition to do more of our summer camp. So we're tapping them to do more of that. But the whole idea around Kelly's position is to ask of them, somewhat require of them to be good members of the community and contribute in different ways other than fees to the RT Park or what they're doing with the university. A very deliberate, strategic decision.
6: Thank you.
2: Thank you,
6: Mr. Chair. Thank you, Mr. Senator.
2: You're welcome, Senator. At this time, Senator Avrilos, you have a follow-up? No, Bernan. Senator Fonseca, do you? Are you good? Senator Hubert Frederick, you recognize.
7: Thank you very much, Mr. Chair. Director Sonia, I want to just touch, because I'm the chair of the, I'm the chairman of the Economic Development and Agriculture. The RT Park is uniquely placed in a position where you promote agricultural sciences, per se. What are your plans in terms of the RT Park building out to accommodate agriculture in the Virgin Islands?
0: Yes, yeah, so we mentioned earlier the 25 acres that the RT Park owns in between, you know, Department of Agriculture land and complex on St. Croix. 60% of that, so roughly 16 acres, has to be dedicated to improving the lives of farmers or the agriculture community on St. Croix. So over the past roughly 18 months, we've been spending a lot of time with Summer Sibley Brown and her team at the VI Good Food Coalition. They received some funding from the delegate's office so that they could build out almost like a food tech hub. And so within there, there'd be opportunities for cold storage, for creating value-added products. So anything that would help a farmer go from taking their produce out of the ground to turn it into something that they can make money off of. And then there's a second application that we've applied for funding so that we can then create what we're calling agripreneur business sites. So helping people who are interested in learning how to farm or and turn that into a business but may not have the land, to be able to provide them small plots of land on our land so that they can learn how to grow and then use the same facilities that we're working with Good Food Coalition to be able to turn that into something that they can generate revenue from.
7: And can we use the excess power that you're generating, store it so we could use that for the refrigeration that's needed for the processing that we're talking about?
0: We hope so. So that's Ms. Salim was mentioning our application for battery. So we're going through that process now of trying to figure out how we can get enough battery to be able to not only use our excess, but then distribute it to other areas that may need it.
7: Thank you very much, Mr. Chair. Thanks for your response.
8: Thank you very much, Senator Frederick. Senator Clifford Joseph, you have a burning question?
1: Same, on the same subject to Mr. Sonier, I mean, Executive Director Sonier, how would you get, how much farmers yet or any fishers have been reaching out for this assistance?
0: So over roughly November through February, March, we held some listening sessions where we invited the farming community, whether they come in our headquarters or attend virtual. And then we've also Department of Agriculture. We've also included the School of Agriculture at UVI in order to understand what the real needs of the farming community are. And I don't have exact numbers in front of me, but we definitely had a good turnout from the farming community. And we leveraged the Good Food Coalition's relationships for that. And so now everything that we're trying to build, we've heard the community say there's a need for.
1: So you had a few fishers out there too?
0: Yes. Yes, sir. And we also have
1: well, that's good to hear.
0: We're rolling out within the Community Impact Fund a loan program for farmers and fishers. So there'll be a future program where we're trying to lend and also provide grants to the farming and fishing community. So if they're listening, they can visit CIFVI.org to learn more about that.
1: All right. Well, thank you for those responses. Thank you, Mr. Chair.
8: Thank you very much, Senator Joseph. Executive Director Sonier, I mean, how do you market to have that discussion with these young individuals that may be interested and have this great idea about, you know, entrepreneurship or developing into some type of a techie type business? What is the conversation that's being had with our young people about that?
0: I would say typically the interest is already there, because I firmly believe that, you know, there's talent everywhere. It's just allowing them to find the right opportunity to explore and build something, right? I think that's really been the push. It's not, we don't have to, you know, everybody who's visited, you've visited, we don't have to get the kids excited, right? The youth are already excited about technology. They're using technology. They're building. It's more about finding the ones that are tinkerers and guiding them through a process to say, look, you can do this too. Here are tools, and that's what we exist for. We can help you through this process. So it's more of a, how do we find them? And they're already excited. They're already ready to build. They just need someone to guide them, and that's the role we play.
8: Very well. Thank you. I think that rounds out your presentation today. I just wanted to ask you, you look like a man that's well-rested. But what keeps you up at night?
0: Might disagree with that, but infrastructure is a big one. We talked about that throughout today's session. So just having the capacity to continue to grow and offer the things that we do. I don't think 10 years ago anyone thought we would be doing this much, especially with the youth in the territory. Another big one I'll have to admit is healthcare. If there's a client that says they're leaving the territory, 9 times out of 10, it's healthcare related. Whether something's come up and they can't get treatment here in the territory, so they have to move off island to do that, or a family member is not doing well, and so they all need to leave. So that's one area. And of course, when you're recruiting companies, it comes up, right? They ask about healthcare, they ask about education, they ask about infrastructure. So just being able to have conversations about those things, and at least being able to point that things are moving in the right direction. And I'm not here to place blame. If we can be part of the solution, we want to be a part of the solution, whether it's personal or RT Park related. But that's healthcare is a big one that I think we need to tackle in the territory.
8: Excellent. There's always hope here. So I'll give you 30 seconds to do a closing statement.
0: So I just want to thank the 36th legislature. Thank you, Senator Francis, for inviting us here to testify, to provide an update. And although we don't ask for appropriations, I do think it's important that the territory understand what it is that we're doing, how we're managing the funds that we manage, because we couldn't exist if it wasn't for the Senate body and the bill that Title 17 that created the RT Park. I also want to thank my team. We talked today about a lot of the different programming that we do. We 15 full-time employees, 10 contractors, so a team of 25, which is a small team. And all the things that we talked about today, we're the ones that do the execution. And so I really want to thank my team. And then as Senator Lewis pointed out, we're frugal, or I should say I'm frugal. So we do as much as we can with as little as possible. And I know we wouldn't be here today, you know, like if it goes from rebuilding our entire auditing, compliance, financial structure of the RT Park, to the amazing job that Sydney and team does about marketing and getting the word out, to what Miss Marie Perkins does every day, bringing energy and designing our entire curriculum to be able to serve the youth of the territory in a way that's culturally relevant. We just couldn't do this without my team, and I get to fly around and cut a lot of ribbons and shake a lot of hands, but it's really the team that's doing the hard work. So I just want to take this last second to appreciate them and thank them for all the work that they've done.
8: Thank you very much. And I too, like my colleague have indicated, I always like the engagement with the RT Park. I like the innovation, the creativity, and just really building upon these ideas, especially this new STEM and STEAM, you know, these young people that's engaged and involved. I'm blown away certainly by that, and I'd love to be around to continue to foster that type of relationship. I also want to implore and encourage that if there's opportunity, I know that we have evolved so much since we have put in place Title 17, and if there is opportunities for us to tweak that legislation, please send it forward. You can send it to one of your favorite senators, and certainly, you know, so that we could get those legislation taken care of, so that we could get out of your way and be able to make sure that you continue to be effective and efficient. Very well. So again, thank you for coming before us. We truly appreciate all the work that's being done at the RT Park. The Committee of Budget, Appropriations, and Finance stands in recess until 3. 1 second. 1 second. We have a quick point. Don't move. Stand still.
1: A point of privilege. A point of personal privilege. And I don't wish my... Yes.
8: Point of personal privilege, Senator Mr. Clifford Chair. Joseph. You recognize.
1: Thank you, Mr. Chair. I didn't want the day to complete without me taking the time out to wish one of the favorite women in my life a happy birthday. Well, it's the special lady that, because of her, I'm here. That's my mom.
8: Of course.
1: So, Gloria Cattell Joseph. Let me make sure. I'm saying, I love, not I alone loving you, but love from all your children and the whole family circle. I don't want to sound selfish and saying I love you, but I know I love you. You know I love you, but happy birthday. And may the good Lord continue to bless you, and I'm happy that I still have a mom alive. So thank you. Thank you, Mr. Chair.
8: You're welcome. You're welcome. And we join you in wishing Gloria Joseph a happy birthday. As time as you can, it's just a joy to be able to have a mother, father around and continue to be in your life. Enjoy them. I'm telling you, enjoy them, because when they're gone, they're coming back and you feel it every single day. So please continue to enjoy them. The Committee of Budget, Appropriations, and Finance stands in recess until 3 p.m.

0: Good afternoon. The Committee of Budget, Appropriations and Finance is back on record and out of recess. At this time, Madam Clerk, please call up the item in block number two.
1: Block number two, VI Department of Property and Procurement, invited testifier, Honorable Lisa Alejandro, Commissioner. This ends the reading of block two on the agenda, Mr. Chair.
0: Thank you very much, Madam Clerk. We do have Commissioner Alejandro and her staff, team, property and procurement at the testifier's table. So we go to them quickly to each of them to identify themselves. Welcome, Commissioner. Please put your name and your assignment on record, please.
2: Good afternoon. Lisa Alejandro, Commissioner of the Department of Property and Procurement.
0: Good afternoon. Welcome. Assistant Commissioner.
3: Vincent Richards, Department of Property and Procurement. Good afternoon, everybody.
0: Lady Shana.
4: Good afternoon, Lady Shana Martin, Chief Financial Officer.
0: Attorney Morency.
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6: Good afternoon, Ms. Sharmila Richardson, Director of Human Resources, Department of Property.
0: Welcome all. Commissioner, you could put your testimony on the record at this time.
2: Thank you, Senator. Good day, Honorable Novell E. Francis, Jr., Chairman of the Committee on Budget Appropriations and Finance, Honorable Marvin A. Blyden, Vice Chairman, distinguished members of the committee, members of the 36th Legislature, fellow testifiers, and members of the viewing and listening public. I am Lisa Maria Alejandro, Commissioner of the Department of Property and Procurement. Joining me today are members of DPP leadership team as we present the department's proposed FY 2027 budget. For the past 2 years, we have described our efforts to step into next level business and level up our business operations, elevating the operational landscape with new and improved practices. We are now pleased to report that we have moved from progress to performance, and our FY 2027 budget request will allow us to continue delivering results. The Department of Property and Procurement's proposed operating budget is $24,357,952. Included in this amount are $19,057,952 in appropriated funds and $5,300,000 in non-appropriated funds. The $19,057,952 in appropriated funds encompasses the general fund, business and commercial fund, and indirect fund. The $5,300,000 in unappropriated funds cover the Central Motor Pool Fund, the Central Warehouse Fund, the Gasoline Coupon Fund, and the Printing and Production Fund. Broken down in details, the $19,057,952 in appropriated funds encompass the general fund in the amount of $14,632,378, the business and commercial revolving fund in the amount of $4,240,574, indirect cost fund in the amount of $185,000 for a total of $19,057,952. The department's general fund request is $14,632,378, representing a $15,184 or 1% increase from our FY 2026 operating budget, attributed to personnel adjustments and operating expenses outside of salary and fringe benefits. The FY 2027 request covers the following. In personnel services, $3,055,521. Fringe benefits, $1,416,651. Supplies, $251,743. Utility services in the amount of $450,000. Other services in the amount of $8,883,463. and in capital projects, $575,000 for a total of $14,632,378. The department's business and commercial properties revolving fund request is $4,240,574, a $173,801 or a 4.3% increase from FY 2026. The business and commercial fund represents revenues derived from the department's rental activities and support employee salaries across the department. The FY 2027 request covers the following. In personnel services, $2,519,329. Fringe benefits, $1,219,385. Supplies in the amount of $78,360. And in other services, $423,500 for a total of $4,240,574. The indirect cost fund request remains the same as fiscal year 2026 in an amount of $185,000, which includes $62,000 for supplies and $123,000 for other services. The DPP's 2027 budget request for $5,300,000 in non-appropriated funds covers the following. The Central Motor Pool Fund in the amount of $700,000. The Central Warehouse Fund in the amount of $900,000. The Gasoline Coupon Fund in the amount of $3 million. The Printing and Production Fund in the amount of $700,000 for a total of $5,300,000. The department with its 77 active employees at a total personnel cost of $5,574,849.57 is responsible for procuring executive branch goods and services, managing property and assets, operating the government's printing office, and overseeing the acquisition, maintenance, assignment, and control of the executive branch vehicle fleet. There are 49 employees in the St. Thomas St. John District and 28 employees in the St. Croix District. 22 employees are classified and 55 employees are exempt. In FY 2026, 4 employees were promoted. 1 employee received a salary increase. 6 employees were hired. 2 employees resigned. And 1 employee retired. The department's FY 2027 request supports salaries, including fringe benefits, in the amount of $1,010,407.78 for 11 new and vacant positions. Beyond our core responsibilities, the department continues to advance the government of the Virgin Islands technology modernization efforts by serving as the pilot agency for several enterprise-wide initiatives. The department piloted the government of the Virgin Islands cloud-based biometric time and attendance system, which integrates with the enterprise ERP payroll module to streamline payroll processing. The department also served as the pilot agency for NeoGovPerform, an automated performance management platform that streamlines annual and probationary evaluation. As the first executive branch agency to implement the My Policies platform through the Bureau of Information Technology, the department supported the rollout of GVI's acceptable use policy, establishing a model for agency-wide policy distribution. The department participated in the pilot implementation of Microsoft 365 Copilot, an AI-powered productivity tool designed to improve operational efficiency across government agencies. The department was the first agency to migrate to the Bureau of Information Technology administered and managed domain vi.gov, which provides better security, allowing for monitoring of suspicious malware and other viruses. While these initiatives demonstrate the department's leadership in technology modernization, sustaining this momentum requires continued investment in the infrastructure that supports secure, reliable, and efficient government operations while providing a safe, functional, and productive work environment for our employees. Accordingly, the department continues to prioritize critical facility operational infrastructure improvements that strengthen our ability to deliver essential services. As it regards the St. Croix District, during FY of fiscal year 2026, repairs to the roof of the department's main building was completed, along with upgrades to the employees' break room and restrooms, improving both facility conditions and employee workspaces. The replacement of the HVAC system serving the modular office building has been solicited and awarded. Efforts to migrate recurring flooding issues affecting the driveway and parking platform adjacent to the modular building remain ongoing and are being scoped with the assistance of the Department of Public Works. In the St. Thomas St. John District, several projects are ongoing. The elevator system in the DPP's main building has reached the end of life cycle, and its replacement or modernization has been scoped and prepared for solicitation. Necessary repairs and maintenance to the HVAC systems and interior walls within the printing division has also been solicited. The central motor pool building repair project has undergone a revised scope of work and is expected to be solicited upon completion of the updated project specifications. These initiatives, supported by our FY 2027 request, are intended to improve facility reliability, enhance employee and customer safety, and preserve the department's physical assets. Our shift from progress to performance is perhaps most visible in our Division of Procurement through the transition of the government's procurement activities to the official e-procurement system, GVI-BY. Requisitioning, solicitation, purchase order issuance, contract drafting and execution, contract management, and receipt and invoice processing are now functional components of the system. As with any enterprise-wide implementation, the department continues to

Further, to minimize disruptions to critical operations, the department continues to implement its contingency plan in coordination with user agencies and the Department of Finance to process time-sensitive transactions without unnecessary delay. In preparation for the transition, the Division of Procurement conducted several months of comprehensive training and developed new standard operating policies and procedures to guide users through public procurement process. In addition, the division provides ongoing hypercare support through additional GVI-wide training sessions and daily office hours where agency personnel can ask questions, share best practices, receive individualized assistance, and resolve common issues. Between the implementation on June 1 and June 30th of 2026, the department has processed at various stages 1,600 requisitions, 110 bids, and 150 purchase orders. As GVI by users increases, the department is developing data collection and visualization frameworks to make procurement reports publicly accessible. The department goal is to utilize data such as commodity spend, requisitions, and data and bid data to develop more streamlined contracting and acquisition procedures. For fiscal year 2026, as of May 31st, 2026, the department received and processed a total of 7,892 requisitions valued at $370,714,470.66 through the government's ERP system. The department also issued 6,953 purchase orders valued at $357,297,587.62, helping our user agencies efficiently receive the goods and services needed to fulfill their mandates. The department executed 287 contracts, including change orders, amendments, renewals, and extensions, totaling $52,478,788.71, and has processed 67 solicitations. The department's relationship with the National Association of State Procurement Officials, NASPO, continues to be highly valuable. For a third year, we secured a $20,000 grant to host a procurement internship. The internship was rigorous and competitive. And out of approximately 55 applicants, we extended offers to three interns, two in procurement and one in legal. Our relationship with NASPO has also given us access to approximately $200,000 in state membership funds for technological enhancements, professional development, and community outreach to raise awareness of the public procurement profession. The department is coordinating with NASPO to schedule GVI-wide procurement ethics training to be held virtually and in person before the end of the calendar year, and approximately 9 government employees from different agencies will travel to Oklahoma City for NASPO's e-procurement summit and REACH conference, where they will engage with procurement professionals across the country to share best practices and advances in the field. The department's central stores and warehousing unit is responsible for the purchasing and storing of equipment and supplies for resale to other government departments, agencies, and serves the semi-autonomous agencies. Over the past 3 fiscal years, central stores has maintained a high level of operational productivity despite staffing and logistical challenges. During FY 2026, as of May 31st, the unit, in support of agency procurement needs,

0: needs, has filled 521 orders, prepared 73 requisitions, processed 41 vendor invoices, prepared 115 customer invoices, and generated 114 price quotations. Central Stores experienced significant growth during FY 2026. Total sales reached $554,626.82, representing a 17% increase over FY 2025 total sales of $475,529.98 for the same period ending May 31st. This is attributed to increased inventory availability and improved purchasing capacity across both districts. Commonly known as the Print Shop, this small but dedicated team of four individuals has earned a reputation for delivering high-quality products and exceptional service. During FY 2026, the department invoiced $367,614.81 for print jobs and services and collected $640,223.26, reflecting current year invoice payments, as well as prior year receivables recovered through the department's fiscal team. These collection efforts strengthened cash recovery while reducing the backlog of unpaid balances. The property division manages the Government of the Virgin Islands real property portfolio, serving as custodian of the government-owned properties from acquisition through disposition. Within the division, the business and commercial unit, as landlord, oversees the negotiation, processing, and administration of leases for government-owned properties. While the space management unit, as leasing agent, administers leases for privately owned offices, storage, parking, and telecommunication facilities that support government operations across the departments and agencies. The space management unit administers 163 leases and agreements on behalf of executive branch departments and agencies representing $13,859,113.52 in annual expenditures. This increase over 2025 is primarily attributed to temporary agency relocations, including the Department of Human Services, the relocation from portions of the New Hanson complex in preparation for its upcoming renovation. During FY 2026, the unit processed a total of 24 agreements, including new leases, storage agreements, and renewal options. The business and commercial unit provides property management services to 198, mostly private sector tenants, generating an annual rent roll of $4,257,706.88, consisting of $3,525,070.92 from 138 tenants on St. Thomas, and $441,538.80 from 34 tenants on St. Croix, and $292,097.16 from 26 tenants on St. John. As of May 31st, 2026, the department collected $2,407,615.73 in revenues from the Business and Commercial Property Revolving Fund. During FY 2026, the Business and Commercial Unit also executed 10 lease agreements, including amendments and one-year agreements and easements. Through innovative property management, previously unutilized properties are being rehabilitated and returned to productive use, reducing blight and maximizing their value. This includes the renovation of the former Holland American Lanes building at 48B Narragada, St. Thomas, and the sale of number 20A Hospital Street, Christiansted, St. Croix, which supports a private revitalization project in the historic town of Christiansted. Moreover, to attract private investment, the department has expanded its engagement in local and off-island real estate forums, including Industry Day, to promote available properties and build relationship with investors, developers, and industry stakeholders. Simply put, DPP is meeting investors and developers where they're at. These efforts, coupled with market-aligned rental rates, are expected to increase revenue, attract private investments, and support the territory's long-term economic growth and fiscal sustainability. The property division also manages cabana-style kiosks located at Vendor Plaza, Charlotte Amali, hosting 33 lessees. As of May 31st, 2026, following aggressive collection efforts, the department collected $116,357 in total rental revenues from these lessees, a $26,859 or 30% increase over FY 2025 collections. This collection demonstrates the effective performance of the department's fiscal team in the successful transition from progress to performance, maintaining the continuity of these thriving revenue streams. In FY 2026, the department transferred several parcels of real property to the Virgin Islands Port Authority to support the planned sub-base revitalization project in partnership with Royal Caribbean Cruises. While the transfer reduced DPP's rental revenue streams in the short term, the completed development is expected to generate substantial economic activity, increase the territory's gross domestic product, and create employment opportunities while expanding tourism-related investment and strengthening the United States Virgin Islands position as a premier cruise line destination in the Caribbean. Additionally, the property division facilitated the acquisition of $11,865,000 of real property for the Departments of Labor and Planning and Natural Resources and the Office of Management and Budget. As the department enters FY 2027, the property and printing division remains focused on delivering high performance through operational excellence, efficient government services, fiscal responsibility, and the effective management of public assets. For the first time, in May 2026, the department held a fully online silent salvage auction of government assets, generating $23,460 in revenues from registration and sales. The silent auction allowed the department to sell vehicle parts that would otherwise require costly disposal, enabling bidders to repurpose unusable parts for their own use while reducing the department's removal and disposal expenses. Further, the division entered into a contract for online auction services for the sale of government assets. This will be an ongoing opportunity to generate revenues. This progress to performance shift from traditional in-person vehicle auctions to online platform improved operational efficiencies and reduced administrative costs, such as travel and physical auction site expenses, to include overtime. The movement expands bidders' participation by allowing remote participation, provides broader exposure for the action items, and enhances transparency through standardized bidding and timelines. The department's fully digital annual inspection and registration project continues to exemplify our commitment to results through performance by delivering faster processing time and more efficient services. It also creates greater efficiency for the Bureau of Motor Vehicles by allowing the department to conduct its own registration of the government's fleet. The government's motor vehicle fleet consists of 1,896 vehicles, of which 24 are vessels. The division is in the process of finalizing its policies and procedures intended to establish a standardized framework for the management, operation, maintenance, and reporting requirements associated with government-owned vehicles. Slated for implementation in the first quarter of FY 2027, these policies will support greater accountability, consistency, safety, and operational efficiency across the government of the Virgin Islands. To address the GVIs, the government's fuel management needs, the department awarded a contract to U.S. Bank via a Sourcewell Cooperative Purchasing Agreement for a fleet card management system to be implemented in the first quarter of FY 2027. The system will replace paper-based gas coupons for vehicle fuel purchases and will strengthen financial controls, increase transparency, and improve fuel expenditure management. The asset management unit continues to translate progress into performance by strengthening oversight of the government's fixed asset through enhanced internal controls, accurate record keeping in Tyler Muniz, improved compliance, and standardized fixed asset management practices. Excuse me. Despite its efforts, the asset management team of five faces a significant operational challenge in conducting biannual physical inventory counts across all government departments and agencies, particularly those managing federally funded assets. This territory-wide responsibility requires coordination, scheduling, physical verification, documentation, reconciliation in Muniz, and follow-up with each agency to resolve discrepancies. The current staffing levels limit how quickly comprehensive counts can be completed without affecting other core asset management functions. The unit's collaboration with the Office of Management and Budget supports the government's ongoing transition from the third-party fiduciary agent oversight, reinforcing accountability and strengthening compliance across government. Additionally, with its revised fixed asset policies and procedures nearing implementation, the unit is poised to further advance standardized asset management practices across the territory. Operating with only two team members, the vendor management unit continued to serve as a central resource for vendor onboarding, compliance, system administration, and agency support throughout FY 2026. Through strategic collaboration and a strong commitment to customer service, the unit achieved several noteworthy milestones that contributed to the government's procurement modernization efforts. Key performance achievements include the expansion of the government suppliers network by onboarding 1,923 new vendors into GVI Buy and Tyler Muniz ERP systems, increasing competition and access to government contracting opportunities. Managed the government's GVI Buy and ERP vendor management system by providing technical support, account administration, user guidance, and timely resolution of vendor and agency inquiries. They've developed and delivered vendor education and training, including virtual sessions in partnership with the Division of Procurement to support the transition to electronic purchasing, invoicing, and vendor self-serve through GVI Buy. The team has also strengthened agencies' vendor engagement through ongoing outreach, consultation, and support, improving awareness of procurement requirements and available resources. Additionally, the team has supported government compliance by assisting agencies with SAM.gov registrations, renewals, and account maintenance, helping to maintain eligibility for federal funding and procurement opportunities. The Vendor Management Unit accomplishments during FY 2026 demonstrate exceptional performance despite limited resources. While the unit has consistently delivered results, the FY 2027 request for an additional personnel reflects the need to align resources with the level of performance already being achieved and to ensure continued success as demands grows. Senators, we hope today's presentation has demonstrated how the Department of Property and Procurement continues to elevate government operations across all our areas of responsibility, from full implementation of GVI Buy and the expansion to online auctions to continued advancement in property management and our role as the government's pilot agency for innovative technologies. These accomplishments reflect our continued progression from progress to performance. We are grateful to the Brian Roach administration for its steadfast support of these initiatives and to our sister agencies for their collaboration and partnership. Above all, our success is made possible by the dedicated employees of the Department of Property and Procurement whose professionalism, dedication, tirelessness, efforts continue to drive the department forward. This year, we recognize our employees of the year, Mr. Trevor Charles of the St. Croix District, and Ms. Sharon Jennings of the St. Thomas, St. John District, and I thank them for their outstanding service. As we look ahead to FY 2027, we remain steadfast in building on this momentum, investing in our employees, improving our infrastructure, and continuing to strengthen the services we provide to the government of the Virgin Islands and to the people we serve. This can only be made possible with the approval of our FY 2027 budget request. As we conclude our prepared testimony, my team and I remain available to address your questions and concerns. Thank you.
1: Thank you very much, Commissioner Alejandro, for your testimony there and progress, moving progress to performance. Seems to be a theme that I heard several times in your discussion here. I want to join you in commending the employees of the year. I'm Mr. Trevor Charles, I'm from St. Croix, and Ms. Sharon Jennings for the St. Thomas and John District. We too join in commending their ability to stand out and their outstanding performance during the 25-26 year.
0: Thank you.
1: So just a couple of questions before I open up to my colleagues for a few more. I wanted to get your actuals as of what date, in terms of your personnel, fringe, supplies, other services, utilities, as well as capital outlay.
0: Thank you, Senator. I will have my director of my CFO respond.
2: Good afternoon, Lady Shauna Martin, CFO. Can you please repeat the question, Senator?
1: Yeah, I'm trying to get the actuals to date that you have received thus far, and for personnel, fringe, supplies, utilities, other services, and charges, as well as capital outlay.
2: Thank you for the question. So as it pertains to our actuals to date, out of our $24,940,302.06 appropriation for FY 26, we have actually spent $16,384,717.44. As of today, we still have a fund availability of a little over $15 million. And that encompasses all of our funds.
1: Do you have it broken out into fringe supplies, utilities, other services and charges?
2: I do. I would have to pull that information for you.
1: Yeah, can you get that for me, please?
2: Sure.
1: And the total revenues, I know that you spoke about the revenues for your business and commercial accounts or leases. That's the only revenue that you collect for?
2: Actually, no. We do collect on all of our funds with the exception of the indirect cost fund and the general fund.
1: Can I get the total of revenues to date? And as of what date is that?
2: Yes, I can get that for you.
1: And I'll also like for you to just compare that to, in terms of your number, I want to take a look at the comparison to last year as well. What do you get?
0: Yes, Senator, if I may.
1: You may.
0: So our true revenue stream is from the business and commercial fund.
1: Right.
0: The others are revolving funds, which is the non-appropriated funds, which the agencies, as you know, they purchase from the department and the fund is replenished.
1: Yeah. So you're saying that the revenue is really just the $2.4 million?
0: That is correct. The business and commercial and the kiosks, which include the kiosks as well.
1: Yeah. All right. Let's... point of information, Senator DeGraff.
3: Thank you, Mr. Chair. Good afternoon, colleagues. Good afternoon, testifiers. Commissioner, in regards to the, it was $16,384,717?
1: 44.
3: 717.44. Okay, as of what month was that amount?
0: My financial?
3: Correct. The CFO just gave out the information. And the total amount was $16,384,717.44.
0: My CFO would respond.
3: Okay, thank you.
2: That is correct.
3: Yeah, as of what month did you receive that?
2: That was actually as of July 7th.
3: July 7th. Okay, thank you. Thank you, Mr. Chair.
1: Are you up to date with all of your allotments to date?
2: Yes, we are up to date with all of our allotments for all of our funds.
1: Okay, very well. So, Commissioner, how would you respond to the notion that GVI buy is a little bit delayed? I think that all of the agencies that have come before us of recent has really spoken about the fact that GVI seemed to be a little bit delayed and kind of limping along.
0: Thank you so much for the question, Senator. I would respond to you that it's a full integration system that has been rolled out for 1 month. And the system requires accountability. The system also requires agencies outside of accountability not to obligate government funds. So I would say that the departments are navigating the system. They're getting acclimated within the system. And with any government-wide operation on this level, when you go live, there will be some, technical issues. It was expected, and it is occurring. But our response time has been a day or 2 days, and there is just one technical right now that we're looking at that is being resolved by the parties. So the team is really navigating, and what we are seeing is more human error as they navigate within the system.
1: So are you having that communication with the various agencies to make sure that they're one, patient, and two, that at least they're able to work through, you know, whatever the nuances are so that we could get to the other side of it?
0: Oh, absolutely. Every day we have open hours, offices time where agencies can log on, share questions, concerns. And I would say, Senator, this has been a five-year process. The training materials and all that we have was delivered in over 3 years ago. So again, employees are transitioning to the change. And as we discussed, we've already processed, we're probably up to 2,000 requisitions in the system. So the system works, but we do understand the navigation for our user agencies.
1: So there's some growing pains and acclimation pain is that they're experiencing.
0: And Senator, if you allow me, I don't know, I was here for the advent of Tyler Muniz. I remember the first 2 years, everybody thought the system were broken, it would not happen. But this is what true technology looks like. So we're working with the agencies and we understand.
1: Okay. Also, there's no need for us to delay the implementation of it. It's just to be able to, I guess, work out the acclimation process.
0: So the implementation has happened.
1: All right.
0: So, and it is ongoing. But you know, at some point you have to put a stop in order for compliance. And so that's what we're seeing now. So because we've ended the Tyler Muniz entering outside of the contingency purposes when there may be, we need to respond immediately, we are utilizing all agencies on board in GVI BY.
1: Are you comfortable that we are providing enough training to the users?
0: We're never comfortable with enough training. We do know that it's a hurdle and it's something new. It's change. And so the department, we are, my team is very patient and has been working with the agencies.
1: Okay. I'll move away from that for this time. You ready for me, Ms. Martin?
2: Yes, Senator, Lady Shanna Martin, CFO. I do have the total revenues to date per fund or broken out.
1: Okay.
2: So as it pertains to the business and commercial fund, we have thus far collected $2,931,756.61. As it pertains to our Central Motor Pool Fund, to date we have collected $323,358.11. For our printing fund, to date we have collected $600,530.81. For our Central Warehouse Fund, to date, we have collected $534,696.32. And for the gasoline fund,
1: Let me get that number again, please. 5345.
2: For the Central Warehouse Fund, that number is $534,696.32.
1: Okay.
2: And then finally, for our gasoline fund, we have collected $1,679,618.90.
1: Well, thank you. All right. So am I seeing that your budget actually is an increase of about a little close to about $500,000? Give or take?
0: Yes, Senator.
1: And that is mostly in what, personnel?
0: Personnel. That is correct.
1: Personnel on fringe, correct?
0: That is correct, Senator.
1: All right. At this time, I'll open up to my colleagues and I'll jump back in. Senator Blyden, you recognize for your 5 minutes.
4: Thank you so much, Mr. Chair. Good afternoon. Commissioner Alejandro, good afternoon. Assistant Commissioner Richards and the supporting management team there with you. And thank you so much for your testimony. I'm going to start off with the post auditor report. Let's go to page 7, please. On the capital outlay, there's a 47% variance of $500,000 from $1.75 million to $500,000 for 27. What's the reason for that here? Page 7. On the top.
0: I would allow my CFO to respond.
4: Please.
2: Lady Shanna Martin, Chief Financial Officer. Senator, that would be more so attributed to our capital outlay budget. We have not expended it to date, but as the Commissioner mentioned in her presentation, we are in the process of completing some bid solicitations to include projects such as the elevator replacement, facility repairs in the St. Croix District, HVAC, mold remediation, etc.
4: Well, I'm happy to hear that, yes. Because the working condition is very important for the workers. Okay. The bottom page also on a supply, a 29% variance from $3 million to $4.2 million to $3 million with $1.2 million difference in supplies. You have all the supplies you need, etc. What's the reason for that?
2: So just to clarify, yes, it might be considered supplies, but it is more so vehicle supplies, and that is specific to our fuel allotment.
4: Okay, very well. Go to page 12 also. the print job fund. But you know what? It's a minus amount, so I'm not stressing about that. But let's go to repairs and maintenance from 500K to 200K, a 67% variance. What is the reason for that one?
2: I'm sorry, where is that,
4: page
2: Senator?
4: Page 12 at the bottom. On the total buildings and commercial property fund, repairs and maintenance, you have rental machine and equipment, a a $200,000 variance difference in that category. You see it?
2: Yes, Senator.
4: You can always get back to me if that's the case.
2: Will do.
4: Okay, very well. Let's go to page 25 for the Post Auditor's Report. I utilize the report because they do a lot of work. When it comes to your leases, are the tenants up to date with their payments? I know you don't have a category for them, but are your tenants up to date with the payments? And if not, what the outstanding balances?
0: No, Senator, they're not. I believe the balance is about $1.1 million. I'll let the Assistant Commissioner of Property speak to that, Mr. Vincent Richards.
4: And what the age also of those payments? How much months behind on average of many of those with tenants?
5: Vincent Richards for the Department of Property and Procurement. Senator, no, all our tenants are not completely current. I believe we're at $1.1 or $1.2 million in arrears with our collection.
4: What's being done in respect to collection?
5: Senator, good question. That's an ongoing process. We send out notices every quarter, and we're aggressively reaching out to either collect and or to arrange our payment plans with vendors, not vendors, but tenants.
4: Can you remember, you know, these properties are very good price. They get them for other reasonable rate, and there are many individuals trying to get those units who are willing to pay you on time and pay for their fair share. So we need to be a little bit, my opinion, aggressive. I really appreciate individuals having businesses, which is a good thing for the economy, but at the same time, everybody got pretty fair share. So I just want to stay on point with that and assure that they pay the monthly rent, because there's a long line waiting to get those units, okay?
5: Good, if I may?
4: Yeah, of course.
5: Just to add, we are actively pursuing legal remedies to regain the certain properties, and that itself is a process.
4: Okay, very well. Now, let's go to your leases. You have many leases that expired. What's being done in those instances?
5: Repeat the question, please.
4: Leases that expired?
5: Any lease that's expired is actively being pursued for renewal and or to repurpose the property.
4: Okay, very well. We have a long listing here. And in that respect, are they also, do you have an outstanding balance for those individual leases?
0: Yes, we do, Senator.
4: You have a number?
0: It's
4: here.
0: That is
4: 13 million.
6: 1 minute.
4: 859,000. Am I correct? Or am I reading from the wrong?
0: No, Senator. Were you asking about the arrears?
4: Yes.
0: Okay. It's all inclusive in the 1 million. Okay. The 1.1 million.
4: Okay, very well. Let me go to your testimony right quick before my time is finished. I go to page 6 of your testimony. Let me ask you in respect to, first of all, congratulations. You have a 16.63% increase for fiscal year 25 when it comes to your sales.
6: 30 seconds.
4: Central store. What assists you with having an increase in your sales in that department, in that division?
0: Thank you, Senator. So what actually allowed us to improve that is, of course, our ability to make the purchases. At one point, we were unable to get those purchases, the impacts from COVID, etc. But we are seeing an upward trend now for purchasing the goods and services for Central Store. So we are more now, we have more inventory on the shelves, so we were able to move those.
4: And you print, in closing, Mr. Chair, your print shop, have you seen a tick increase also there? The print shop does very good work.
0: Thank you, Senator. Good absolutely. Work. The amazing work. Team. We yeah. have, and based on what we have invoiced, if you look at the numbers, we have almost doubled that in collections because of the aggressive nature of the team here to really work on collections as well. So we were able to get back past year delinquent.
4: Yeah, very well. But again, continue the good work. And thank you so much for your testimony and your responses. Mr. Chair, thank you for the time.
1: Thank you very much, Lloyd. I had to chuckle because I said the legislation is up to date. We pay all past due as well, right? All right. Next, well, before I do that real quickly, how much properties do you believe you have under your inventory, government properties you have under your inventory at this time?
0: Senator, I can't give a specific number, but we can give an average on the what we've received back in the appraisals and the value. So I'll let our Assistant Commissioner, Mr. Richards, speak to it.
5: Senator Vincent Richards for the Department of Property and Procurement. Good question. The department has currently insured about $1.2 billion plus in covered property. We do anticipate the value of that property portfolio to increase with the amount of reconstruction and construction that's going on to our portfolio.
1: Very well. So you believe that despite having that, do we still have a number of property that's available and can be perhaps built out or be prepared for additional leasing?
5: Yes. In a short answer, yes, Senator.
1: What are you doing to make that happen?
5: One of the things is, as we put in our testimony, there's a tremendous amount of interest out there for government-owned properties to support the recovery projects that are going on. We do put an effort into going and attending to these industry days and different forums to make sure we're meeting folks that could potentially use these properties. We do have a significant amount of leases that are in our pipeline or that's headed your way for consideration for the redevelopment of a significant amount of these properties.
1: Very well. I'm sure we'll have some extensive discussion on that as we continue on today. At this time, the chair will recognize Senator Dwayne DeGraff. You're recognized for your 5 minutes.
3: Thank you, Mr. Chair. Good afternoon, colleagues. Good afternoon, testifiers of your listener present. Commissioner, to you and your team, thank you. A job well done, year in, year out. I appreciate you very much. A couple of things. How many legal counsel positions do you have?
0: I will let my HR director speak to it.
3: Okay.
6: Legal counsel, we have one vacancy.
3: One vacancy. And how many? Yeah, put your name on for them.
6: I'm sorry. Please. I'm Shamila Richardson, Director of Human Resources.
3: Okay, one vacancy. And how many total do you have?
6: We only have that one currently.
3: Only that one, and it's vacant?
6: Yes.
3: Okay, so... No, she...
0: Senator, if I may.
3: Sure.
0: So we have one attorney.
3: One attorney.
0: Legal counsel, correct, and we have one vacant.
3: And one vacancy.
0: Yes,
3: okay. Okay, no, because I was saying, regarding all the contracts that you do, would speeding up the time be done if you have more legal counsels?
0: Absolutely, Senator.
3: So how much do you think you would need actually assigned to property procurement?
0: About three, I would say, Senator. And you're absolutely correct. Based on the need of government that we see the influx of contracts, it definitely will help to add another body there. We have done quite a bit of recruiting up to signing them, but
3: you only have one position.
0: Down.
3: So put in some more position with Fringe and give us an estimate as to what that would be.
0: We'll do so.
3: Enhance you.
0: Thank
3: okay.
0: You.
3: Now, how many persons have received wages in the 26 budget?
0: One individual.
3: One. Mm-hmm. Okay. And one. Any retro owed to that person?
0: No, Senator.
3: Okay. Now, how many persons have been moved up to 35,000?
0: All of those that were below the 35,000, all of the employees were moved.
3: Any retro owed to them?
0: No, Senator.
3: You don't have that number, so how many of them were?
0: I would like my HR respond to that.
6: Shamila Richardson, Director of Human Resources. We only had three individuals who...
3: Three. Okay. You have any GS employees?
6: We have one.
3: One. And you budgeted for them in 27?
6: Yes.
3: Okay. How many employees total do you have?
6: 77.
3: 77. Okay, so I think the postal report had more than that. How many vacancies total?
6: Total, we have 11.
3: 11, 77. And they are at what percentage, the vacancies?
6: One moment.
3: Okay.
6: Vacancies, we have two at 50% and the other nine are at 100%.
3: Two, 50, and nine 100?
6: Yes.
3: Okay. Okay, GS wages, retro. Now, the parcels of land on Water Island, how many parcels were aligned for veterans on Water Island?
5: Vincent Richards for the Department of Property and Procurement. The department has negotiated to have 20 units, 20. Condo-style units for moderate income, and 10 is for veterans, Senator, so 50%.
3: Oh, 10 for veterans, okay. And I was told they're unbuildable properties.
5: Yes, once they're built, they are unbuildable properties, Senator.
3: We go for a long time. He got me. Okay, now, okay, so based on 16,384,717.44, you ain't gonna spend more than 19,661,660. At the end of the year?
2: No, Senator. To date, I think we are well within our budget or our appropriation. And if you look at FY26, we did have a remaining budget by September 30th.
3: So. Okay, so right. So that's what I'm saying. So 26, your allotted budget is 21,163.
2: Yes.
3: You're at 16 now as of July 7th.
2: That is correct.
7: 1 minute.
3: So you ain't gonna spend 21 by September 30th is what I'm saying. So you would be under again. You're to 19 under.
2: Based on the trends, we would still be under.
3: Correct. That's the point. Now, your axe, the commissioner's axe is 24, which puts over, I think, over about 3 million. How much of that is towards wage increases or anything? Because you're asking 24, you're not going to make 21.
7: 30 seconds.
3: Which means you're going to be under again as the efficiencies are you do. And then you're asking extra 3 million plus, 2 to 21. So in asking for that, with your savings and everything, what are we looking at going forward in terms of, is that additional 3 million, one for wage increases, for, again, like the position for, you know, you're putting in two attorneys, you have that in your budget to do. So you can go ahead and do that.
7: Time.
3: So going forward with 3 million one over, what are we looking at accomplishing?
0: So, Senator, for the most part, the budget that has increased from last year is mostly just to cover wages. It's mostly just to cover the additional, the wage increases. We do have quite a bit of capital projects that we have to complete this, this year that we're working on. We have them set up outlined and have already basically solicited. And because we're working on, the only reason we were able to save is that we utilized continuous development approach and we've downsized our printing shop. Those were some of the things that allowed us to come, within or under our margin because we downsized. We also negotiated out contracts that were excessive, again, mm-hmm. putting them out to bids. We were able to realize savings on some of those. So those were the areas we were able to realize saving. But going forward, for the property, we plan to re-engage a contract with Agiloft so that we can air all of our government properties online. So these are things that we also are planning for FY27 that we don't have in 26.
3: Okay, so just two things that close up, Mr. Chair. In understanding from reading the numbers of the budget, I can clearly see that you're doing it where you're saving. So in terms of covering personnel and fringe and stuff, basically in your budget, you have it to cover it. So what I'm correct. Saying is, like for the 26 budget, you had an outstanding vendor, Carpet Masters, that was owed money. Was that vendor paid?
0: Yes, Senator.
3: Okay, and then going forward, you have 190,000 in vendors and then past due. Some of the monies that you're saving can go toward paying up some of the vendors that you also keep the proficiency of the great department that you are.
0: Correct, Senator. We also have to pay out the balance of our insurance.
3: Even that.
0: So that has not been paid. What you see there is one allotment, but the insurance itself is at $7.2 million.
3: Okay, so, and that's what I say, we're here for budget, so right. Add them things in so we can help you out the best we can, but it's for us to see the numbers. That's what I look for in the budget. I look for the numbers. Thank you for the time, Mr. Chair.
1: Thank you very much, Senator DeGraff. Commissioner, you know, under Title 33, Section 3092, it speaks to school construction, maintenance, and capital fund, where it indicates that any funding derived from the lease of a shuttered school is supposed to go towards the school maintenance. I'm sure maybe Attorney Maranci might be aware of this. I wanted to ask you whether or not there was any school that have been shuttered that has been put out to lease, and are you collecting any funds in that area?
0: I will defer to AC Richards.
5: Vincent Richards, we have leases pending for former school facilities that will be coming towards the legislature for review shortly.
1: Okay, so just be mindful again that the code speaks to 100% of proceeds generated correct. From the leasing of properties that were previously used as school. So the Property and Procurement Commission shall make sure that this negotiated and that this funding should go towards school construction and maintenance capital fund.
5: If I may as well, we have acquired two properties, one on St. Croix, one on St. Thomas, with VIDE funds, federal funds, and we have realized significant rent revenues from those properties. And we know what the number is, and we're prepared to put it where it's supposed to go.
1: Very well. We'll truly follow up on that because, of course, you know the issue of making sure that we have adequate funding for our school maintenance. So, yeah, it's very important that we work on that. Senator Avery Lewis, we recognize for your 5 minutes.
7: Thank you, Mr. Chairman. Good afternoon. Colleagues, good afternoon to the testifiers. Good afternoon to the people of the Virgin Islands. Commissioner Leandro, earlier you talked about the GVA buy. And you know, it's a new system. We're implementing it. It's rolling out. 1 month in. Thank you. You talked about training. Could you just, on the record, put how much training did we conduct?
0: Thank you, Senator. So the number is too significant to really note right now, but training has been ongoing for about 3 years. Okay. Training was delivered. We had Periscope that came to the Virgin Islands as well. And remember, the training is for the procurement, those that would work within the procurement environment. That began 3 years ago. All of the materials from 3 years ago were disseminated to all agencies. Presently, we are providing training to agencies specific. We have in-person training that is going on. We have a training posted now for St. Croix in person and St. Thomas in person. So the training has been going on for about 3 years.
7: So let's pause there a minute. When we talk about the training, we're talking about for government employees.
0: Government employees, as well as training was performed for our vendor population. The vendor population has been working in the system for about five years.
7: Let me tell you why I bring it up, because it kind of come on a personal note. Mm-hmm. Because recently, some folks that own daycares, Human Services is now asking them to join GVI BI. So now these folks need to learn the system, maybe to start doing their own. I don't know what happens. Help me out. Invoicing or billing and so forth, right? Mm-hmm. Where can they say, well, could I pick up the phone and call? Well, like, I can't call Shamila no more because she's the director of HR. But, you know, for some help. Help, period.
0: So, thank you, Senator, for the question. So, the GVI buy has been posted. And one of the things that you're seeing now is the smaller companies, agencies at one time just procured goods and services, make telephone calls. But to increase competition and the greater transparency and fairness of the process, they have to now, all of these small companies must also register in GVI BI. We've done a campaign. We had a campaign years ago requesting agencies, for these other small companies that you may do business with, invite them into the system. It's on our webpage. It's on...
7: Wait, you're going... Not to cut you off, but what That's I'm fine. Saying is, I understand they have to come in.
0: Mm-hmm.
7: So who's responsible for training them? Department of Property and Procurement, or the agency that they're actually conducting the business?
0: The Department of Property and Procurement vendor management team.
7: Cinema. Thank you. As it pertains to the motor pool.
0: Yes, sir.
7: You know, I see something different with your motor pool, right? Because I know we carry a lot of vehicles to Caribbean Automat. And I see where you have space and room down there. Not a whole lot, but you have space. If we beef it up and, you know, fix the infrastructure and bill it out correctly, that could be a savings in my book to the government and really staff it up with the proper mechanics. You know, now the union's going to get mad. Maybe one or two technicians are not in the union. So we could pay them decent, sizably, so we could get efficient work. What do you think? As we're going into an age now where you're buying hybrid vehicles, cars, and so forth. So what's your thoughts on that?
0: Thank you, Senator. I share the same thoughts and sentiment, my team as well. We have a PW to restore the motor pool. And we've been working with the Department of Public Works, as well as the scope is being finalized. That was one of the items we addressed in our proposals. So yes, we are billing it out. Yes, we have done recruits with mechanics as well. The pay has been an issue, but we share the same sentiments.
7: Good. And you know, you talked today about the printing office, and you had your beautiful numbers there. But one thing you should have put out today is the in-kind numbers. Let the community know you don't give back.
0: Yes. Yes.
7: Moving on. Mr. Richards, I see you're ducking me, but it's okay. You know, we talked earlier about the collections. And I sympathize with some of them. People got the government owe them sizably as well.
8: Time.
7: I understand. But when I look at the numbers, you know, Mr. Richards, you know, some of them really have to do better. I ain't going to put no name out there, but you have it in this book. So if they happen to see the book, they'll see their name. And they know they owe the government. The government have some of the best rates in town. You can't beat it with a stick. Give us something. What's your thoughts on that?
5: Vincent Richards, I'd just like to say thank you for understanding. We have been more aggressive in the last couple of years in our collection. It has borne fruit. The ones that are not responsive, we're moving towards legally trying to regain control of the property. But that process takes time. So,
7: thank you, Mr. Chip. Let us wrap up with one last question here. Commissioner, I look at your entity as one like the nucleus of this government, part of the nucleus of this government, right? And I've asked this question to ODI, I asked this question to the governor. I'm going to ask you, maybe if you inquired, within the last 6 to 8 years, the voluminous amount of contracts that your office have taken on, they have, you know, multiplied tremendously. And I'm stating that when we do these contracts for these companies, they get a bonus. Their people them get a bonus. There's no way we could, I don't know, just help me out, give our people a little something extra for meeting a benchmark or something, PW people working overtime, your people. When I pass in the night, you're like them on. 11, 12 o'clock, our heads in them moving. And I know cleaning crew. That's employees walking. So I'm just saying, you know, all these billions going on, employees, them can get a little something for meeting a benchmark, a goal. I mean, man, let's bill them for something, man. Help me now.
0: Senator, you're in the position to propose that legislation.
7: ask somebody a question. You had asked the governor?
0: Yeah. Well, Senator, I'll say this. I can speak to the department and what we try to do our very best

0: Malloy.
1: Oh, well. Good afternoon, Attorney Malloy. You want to put your name on the record? At least let us know you're there.
2: Good afternoon, Charnel Samuel Malloy, Legal Policy Director, Department of Property and Procurement.
1: Very well, thanks. Commissioner, in regards to, I know we're just talking about a motor pool, but I'm getting calls that the police department have some serious issues with being able to procure or get supplies for their police cars, tires, batteries, those type of things. Do you have a perspective on that?
0: Yes, Senator. Again, so there are some of the supplies that were necessary for the agency. We have been working with the agency to get them. A lot of it has to do with supply and demand as well. There was a couple of the companies that did not have the supply in the St. Croix district. We were working with them to get those supplies, tires, tube transferred from the St. Thomas over into St. Croix. So it's a supply chain as well concern.
1: Okay, and are we prioritizing some of those? I mean, I think the
0: Absolutely.
1: Police responders, the first responders are critical in us getting them the supplies that they're required to do the work.
0: Yes, Senator. As a matter of fact, before I got here, I'm on the phone with the Commissioner of Police as well, working those concerns out. So, okay.
1: Another observation that I've made is that we have a lot of government vehicles with private plate. What is the process by which individuals are able to utilize private plates on government vehicles? Is there a request that has to be made, authorization that has to be done? What's happening with that?
0: Yes, Senator. There are a few agencies or vehicles that have been identified to have private plates. All of those requests come to my office. We do approve them. So outside of that, they will not be issued private plates.
1: I'm asking for you to take a look at that because I'm seeing a lot of government vehicles and they're operating with private plates on them. And, you know, it's hard to track them because, you know, we have all kind of fleet of vehicles, heavily tinted and whatever. You just seen them moving around here and there. And we know that there's government officials that's coming out, individuals that's coming out of these vehicles, and they do have private plates on them. All right. Thank you. Senator Maurice James, you recognize for your 5 minutes at this time. You'll be followed
3: point
1: by...
3: Point of information.
1: A point of information, sorry. One second, Senator James. Point of information, Senator Clifford Joseph.
3: Yes, you asked a question and she answered, but I didn't hear the number. If she had a number of cars in itself, number of vehicles that had the private plates on it.
0: No, Senator, I did not.
3: The chair, can you... provide that information to us, please.
0: I will.
1: Yes. She will, sir, Senator. That's acknowledged. Ms. James, you recognize for your 5 minutes.
4: Thank you, Mr. Chair. Thank you, Mr. Chair. Good afternoon, colleagues, testifiers, everyone in and outside the room. I'm going to go quickly to... I was glad that you acknowledged Attorney Malloy because I'm actually going to be asking questions regarding that. And so I will. I think I'll address that first. When the Attorney General was here, I asked him about their role in the lease agreements that are entered into by the Department of Property and Procurement. And he said that they only do a contract review, that in fact the attorneys at the Department of Property and Procurement are the ones who negotiate the leases. So I wanted to start by asking if you have written policies, guidelines, appraisal standards that you review in determining how much you're going to charge the lessee, the tenant. Do you have those that you look at to make that determination? And are you involved? I know that another thing too is, Assistant Commissioner Vincent Richards, for the most part, is the one who comes and presents the leases. And and so I was asking, well, leases are complex, and especially in now that we're moving forward, we're seeing more and more complex lease agreements. And I'm referring, for example, the last time that I saw Assistant Commissioner Richards was the Water Island lease agreement. And that's a big one. That's huge. So I'm just wondering

0: just the overall process, and if there are terms and conditions in our leases, the government leases, that are just non-negotiable. Because I know on the federal side, there's some language that you just, the U.S. government will not negotiate on. I know that's a mouthful. So that's I really wanted to find out about the process and how it's done.
1: Thank you, Senator.
2: Thank you for the question.
1: Oh.
2: Actually, Attorney Moranci works very closely with AC Richards, so I'd like to ask her to also embellish a bit on our answer.
0: Okay. Okay. Attorney Moranci.
3: Good afternoon, Senator Magdalene Moranci, Chief Counsel, DPP. With the exception of nuanced areas, most of our documents are templates. Matters okay. that go to consideration are negotiated by the Division of Property. We have a checklist that we use with respect to all of our agreement types, whether that's leases or contracts. The clauses that are identified that are not negotiable, those are shared with the tenants. The tenants do have the opportunity to review the leases, make requests, make suggestions. Sometimes they're accepted, sometimes they're not. But at the end of the day, we're driven by executing documents that are in the best interest of the government and within the confines of the law.
0: And then how are the, if it goes to the AG already negotiated, then the Department of Property and Procurement is the entity that is determining the rental amount and the lease term. That's what you're saying. At that point, you put that in the lease agreement before it goes to the Attorney General's office?
3: Correct, Senator. They do a legal sufficiency review, but the department negotiates the lease as the party for the government that's executing the agreement.
0: Okay, great. I wanted to find that out. And then my other question is moving on from the leases. The GPS fleet tracking system, you have a contract with GPS Insight Incorporated. What exactly, can you explain to me what exactly this contract provides? It's on page 13 of the post audit. It mentions GPS Insight Inc., October 1st, 2026 to September 30th, 2027, GPS vehicle tracking system for GVI fleet.
1: Yes,
0: for approximately 231,000.
1: Yes, Senator. Thank you for the question. The GPS Insight tracking is, they provide the tracking devices and the installation of all the tracking devices. The information that is provided to us allows us to see whether or not the drivers, etc., of those vehicles, whether they were breaking the speeding limits. There's a whole lot of information that we receive. All commissioners receive them monthly with regards to driving safety, whether there were hazards, whether some of the road laws were broken, speed, whether they had their seat belts on. So this is an electronic cloud-based system that allows us to see that. It also tracks location as well, to protect the government assets. It was also used in some cases where VIPD as well had inquiries with regards to certain crimes that were committed. So it being cloud-based is also a part of the greater transparency in the vehicle tracking.
0: So is this a one-time or it's an annual subscription? Is that, and then who...
4: 1 minute.
0: Who monitors and is there like a report that's sent to each agency or is it sent to you?
1: So it's sent to each agency.
0: To determine, for example, I apologize.
1: That's fine, Senator. So I was saying it is sent to each agency. All commissioners receive it on the first of every month. It's a very detailed report that goes out. It was a contract that was signed.
4: 30 seconds.
1: What we do pay for is the annual subscription as well as the payments for new devices, if we're paying for new devices, but they were at the set price of the original contract.
0: Okay. I actually want to follow up a little more on this in terms of measuring the success of this program, but I have a quick question that I don't want to forget. I believe when DPNR was here, I think it was DPNR, they talked about the purchase of, Mr. Chair, may I just wrap up on this one question, please?
4: You may, Senator, proceed.
0: All right, thank you. The purchase of the Caribbean Museum in Frederickstead, I was told that the Virgin Islands government purchased that property, but he said that I would have to ask you with regard to the leasing or what the arrangement you have with the Caribbean Museum in terms of are they managing the entire property or what exactly is the arrangement with them?
1: Thank you, Senator. I'll allow my Assistant Commissioner, Vincent Richard, to speak to the agreement.
5: Yes, Senator, the Virgin Islands government did purchase a property, and it is currently being leased to the museum to operate the facility and maintain the facility going forward.
0: Okay, thank you very much. Thank you, Mr. Chair. Thank you, Mr. Chair.
4: Thank you, Senator Maurice James, Senator College J. Joseph, you're recognized for your 5 minutes.
6: Point of information.
4: Point of information, Senator Clifford Joseph.
6: Yes, Commissioner, as it pertains to the GPS system, I know you say you pay for the amount of cars that's on the system. So what happens when the cars come off and new cars wants to go on? How that works?
1: Thank you, Senator. So we have been utilizing especially when we do the auction part, we reuse the devices.
6: Oh, that's what I wanted to know. So it's no cost extra for the changeover. That's what I wanted to
1: know. No, but if we have to pay for them, I think at one time this body had interest as well in tracking its. So there would have been a cost assigned to that as well.
6: So on, this is throughout the whole government. So all the cars in government is on this tracking system or not?
1: Not all. Not all of the vehicles. Some vehicles, again, we go back to some of the private vehicles that were as well as the number of vehicles as they have grown, we have not as yet purchased the bulk purchase to get the new vehicles online.
6: But other than that, the system is working fine.
1: Yes, it is, Senator. Thank you.
6: Okay, good. Thank you. Thank you for your response. Thank you, Mr. Chair.
4: Thank you very much, Senator Clifford Joseph. How is morale at that? DPP.
1: Senator, I would say that the morale is up about 7 to 8. I think we have done a lot to work on that specifically by just in the work environment, addressing the concerns of the employees. We continue to do that. We as well have, you know, done came up with certain employee acknowledgements, et cetera, to acknowledge employees for work that is done. But I would like my HR as well to speak to it.
4: Richardson.
7: Good afternoon. Carmela Richardson, Director of Human Resources. So yes, we have tried.
4: Let's get a little bit closer to the mic.
7: I'm sorry.
4: Yeah, go ahead.
7: Carmela Richardson, Director of Human Resources. Employee morale. We have tried different perspectives to boost. We have taken part in different initiatives. We have done little fundraisers. We've had like a popcorn day, just showing appreciation. That was successful. We do a spotlight of the different divisions. We've fallen back a little bit, but we try to do a spotlight of Did You Know on all of the divisions, just showcasing spotlight on the division and what their employees have been successful in achieving, or you know, the years of service, those type of stuff. We do have our employer appreciation recognition. We always try to go above and beyond for those employees. We do recognitions in terms of years of service. You know, we go above and beyond in terms of picking different gifts that we know would be memorable that they can be useful in the future, in future purposes. So we
4: One area of concern that they would mention to you that, you're working towards improving?
7: Of course, it will always be in terms of increases. We do try. I can honestly say I always share with the commissioner. We try to find ways to increase. However, of course, you have various challenges with that in terms of funding, you know, finding, deleting to create, or just trying to find that extra funding for those increases. But over the past, I've been in this position from since 2021, and I think we have been successful in granting a good amount of increases over the past 5 to 6 years.
4: Commissioner?
1: Thank you, Senator. And if I may add, if you would look at our past history, we promote from internal. So a lot of those employees that have moved into higher level positions were all promotees. The majority of them were promotees. As well as during our first few years, we spent time doing the market research on salaries and what is commensurate with what our employees are doing. And we've done a great job in being able to at least bring those salaries with the support of this administration as well.
4: Very well. Thank you. Point of information, Senator Avery Lewis, then we'll go to Senator Fonseca for his 5 minutes.
8: Thank you, Mr. Chairman. Commissioner, if I may add, and I'm not saying that you don't do it, I'll say two things. One thing is sometimes just showing the employee that we care. Stopping by your desk, how are you doing today? Not getting in their business. Noticing something, you know. I know you're a lot more polished than Vincent. You're rough with me, so I know you're rough down there. But you're still good. But I mean, just showing them that you care. A, in every day is a right day. In every day is the same day. But just show them that little more compassion. How you keeping, you know, about your car, see you change your car. You know, something, I don't know what to tell you to say. You have to make the observation. And the next thing I'll say is just renovation, you know, fixing up the place. Making the place like a breath of fresh air. You know, they don't have to come in the same walls, you know, the restroom look different, the lounge look different, the office space. Just make the environment is home away from home. You know what I mean? Thank you.
4: Thank you very much, Senator Lewis. Senator Fonseca, you recognize for your 5 minutes.
9: Yes, thank you, Mr. Chair, and good afternoon, colleagues, all the listening and viewing public. Welcome, Commissioner Lisa Alejandro. You know, I have to give out my annual award for the best presentation and property and procurement, win it again. You know, I'm going to say something to the next administration, whoever the next governor is, right? Lisa Alejandro is a keep. There is no better commissioner than in the whole government at the Virgin Islands. She makes tough decisions based on logic and what is right. So I got some tough questions for you. Okay, so the and also she's a woman of the Lord, pastor, and her husband is a bishop. She's very, very qualified. The gasoline coupon fund, you said you have, I wrote it down here, you have 1,896 vehicles and 24 vessels. Those vessels are boats?
1: Yes, Senator. You, 22, I believe.
9: We pay for the in that money you pay for the boat gasoline too? In that $3 million you pay for the boat? Or that's separate?
1: A separate, Senator.
9: Okay, because, you know, I did some math. $3 million for the gasoline coupon fund. How much have you expended to date?
1: I'll let my CFO speak to that, Senator. Thank you.
10: Good afternoon, Lady Shana Martin, Financial Officer. Can you repeat the question, please, Senator Fonseca?
9: Yeah. How much of the gasoline coupon fund have you expended to date?
10: So far to date, we have expended $1,977,093.01.
9: Okay, because, you know, If you spend the $3 million for the 1,896 vehicles, that means every vehicle is $8,220 for gas. So somehow that number don't come out. I can't believe we're spending $8,220 for every vehicle. But based on the 1,896, if you divide 3 million by 365, by 1,896, do the math for that, and then I'll come back on the next question, right?
10: Senator,
9: I want a per vehicle charge. Okay, I want to go on to another question while my time is running. Okay, so the total requisition value is $370,714,000. And you know, when ODR, the Office of Disaster Recovery, came here to us in the budget projection, they're projecting almost double expenditures. So I got a question. The super PMOs like Consigli, Benton, and CH2M, CBNA joint venture, do those bids go through property and procurement?
1: No, Senator, they don't.
9: They don't?
1: No.
9: Okay, so that would explain the big difference. So why don't they go through property and procurement? Are all the contracts awarded with full and open competition?
1: Yes, Senator, they are. It's the super PMO that was built out, and I believe came before this body as well. But we are also members of the super PMO that provides us support as well, and are engaged in the contracts as well.
9: Okay, good. So I want to go to the Crown B. You've transferred several lots. What particular is going to happen to your building, the property and procurement? I know you mentioned the elevator and all of that. Is a new building going to be built? What's the status down there?
1: So, Senator,
11: 30 seconds.
1: We do have a PW with the Office of Disaster Recovery that our building is set for repairs. It's finalizing its last in the scope of work, but I'll let AC Richard speak to the building. If you're speaking with regards to whether it's going to be sailed or repurposed for the Crown Bay advancement, no.
9: Okay. Okay, so it comes out to
11: 1,896.
9: No, it comes out to 1,054. Okay, good. Mr. Chair, I just got one more question. The clock was running. Okay, so I want to ask you now, the Crown Bay development, right? It's a major development going down there, right? Property and procurement is going to be replaced, right?
1: But no, are Senator.
9: Your building is not going out for bid?
1: No, Senator.
9: It's not?
1: No, Senator.
9: Oh, okay, so how come your building is not being renovated substantially? That's a real, real elderly old facility.
1: Yeah.
9: Why it wasn't a DSR? No DSR was prepared for that. Why is that not included?
5: Vincent Richards, Senator, we have a PW for the building. One on the we have PW for repairs to build, as well as hazard mitigation funds, which is basically hardening the building, the exterior shell of the building. And we expect to have a couple change orders completed within the next few weeks. And as soon as we get that, we're going to put it out for a bid to then have the building rehabilitated on the outside, as well as with some changes on the inside as well, including the elevator, including the shutters, painting the building. Our generator, we replaced our generator and whatnot. So,
9: okay, thanks. So, and congratulations on implementing the Tyler time and attendance system. I think that's a good, model for the government to implement. Thank you, Mr. Chair, for the time.
4: Thank you very much, Senator Fonseca. Senator Carlo J. Joseph, you're recognized for your time.
12: A pleasant good day to everyone.
11: I do really appreciate the Department of Property and Procurement. It is through your department that the government is able to show accountability once they follow the proper procedures. That's how you could account for the expenditure of the people's money. However, I noted in our post-audit report, and I like when people lead from the front and not from the back, it on page 6 under fund flow analysis, it states here that DPP has submitted expenditures exceeding the allotment amounts for both the general fund and the business and commercial property revolving fund. How are you exceeding your expenditures? And you are your allotment, your allotted money, and you are the entity who should be holding all of the other entities in check and letting them know that they don't have sufficient money in this budget to spend. And you here are exceeding your allotment. Kindly indicate and explain that for us.
1: Thank you for the question, Senator. The numbers there are incorrect. We've addressed it. We've reached out to the post audit as well, and they're working to address it. I would allow my CFO to speak to it as well.
11: Yes, bring us up to date and up to speed on that, because when I saw that, I do read, and when I read it, it's just an alarm to me. It's a red flag. That's a red flag.
10: Good afternoon, Senator Joseph, Lady Shauna Martin, Chief Financial Officer. As the Commissioner has stated, upon review of the report, that was one of the first discrepancies that we realized. Right away, we did contact the Post Audit Division, and basically what has resulted out of that conversation is that we do need to contact the Department of Finance to find out exactly where that variance or that discrepancy lies, because as I did mention earlier, we are well within our budget.
11: Okay, how much is that discrepancy?
10: So when we look
11: based on the post audit report, what are you saying that you have expended both from your general fund allotment as well as the business and commercial property revolving fund?
10: It is more so attributed to the business and commercial fund, specifically as it pertains to collections.
11: Okay. And so you're saying that some of your collections has not been recorded. Is that the issue there?
10: That is correct.
11: Okay. I thought it was under revenue. So what in the collections for the business and commercial property revolving fund is the discrepancy? What is the amount of collections should be represented instead of what is represented now?
10: The amount that should be reflected as it pertains to the business and commercial fund as of today should be at $2,470,615.73.
11: $15.73. Okay, and how much have you expended out of that fund?
10: Out of that fund to date, we have expended $2,135,166.13. However, fiscal year, we are slated, based on our portfolio, to receive $3.8 million in collections.
11: So you are slated to receive another $3.4 million before the fiscal year ends?
10: We are slated to collect another, a little over $1 million to bring us to the $3.8.
11: Okay, so you're slated to collect another $1 million.
10: Over $1 million, but I can get you the exact figure.
11: Yes, we want to find out how much you are anticipating in revenues for that.
12: 30 seconds.
11: I also want to stick on that topic. Tell us how much of the allotment you've received thus far, your general fund allotment that you've received thus far, and how much you've expended. And that allotment includes your personnel and fringe, and your expenditures include that as well, correct?
10: That is correct. So as it pertains to our allotments for the general fund, we were allotted...
11: Mr. Chairman, may I? Thank you kindly.
10: We were allotted $14,616,564. Mm-hmm. To date, what we have expended is $3,865,002.34.
11: From 14 million, only 3 million you've expended?
10: Keep in mind that we do have the insurance, the two insurance policies that yes. are forthcoming.
11: Okay, and I noted the renewal of the insurance from previous year was 7.2 million. Mm-hmm. Is that what we're going to be using going forward as well?
10: Yes, Senator.
11: Okay. And finally, Mr. Chairman, if I may, kindly indicate for us, when are your appraisals due? Are you appraising on target or are you looking at appraising all, doing an appraisal of all government properties?
1: Senator, thanks for the question. No, we don't. We're allotted $100,000 for appraisals.
11: I'm sorry, repeat that one more time for me.
1: $100,000 for appraisals.
11: $100,000 for all appraisals?
1: That is correct. So we do appraise based on needs.
11: On the needs?
1: Yeah, based on needs. When so a need arises.
11: So you do not appraise a property prior to the renewal of the insurance premium? You don't do an appraisal of all the properties so that you have a good amount that is real for the insurance. So if any of our properties, God forbid, is damaged by a natural disaster or man-made, that we wouldn't be getting the correct value of those properties from the insurance?
1: No, we don't appraise on that wise. The insurance... the assessment is done by the insurance company. Once that assessment is done by the insurance company, those are the values that we utilized.
11: Okay. Thank you so much for that clarity. I appreciate you deeply for that clarity. It makes sense. Thank you so much, Mr. Chairman, for the flexibility.
4: Thank you very much, Senator Carla J. Joseph, for your line of questions. I acknowledge the presence of Senator Kurt Viele. Senator Hubert Frederick, you recognize your 5 minutes at this time.
12: One, two. Thank you very much, Mr. Chair. A pleasant good afternoon. Again, testifiers, listening and viewing audience, my office and central staff. Commissioner, I too am very pleased with your leadership. Thank you very much. Every time you send your assistant commissioner to us, he's able to answer the questions. So thank you. I want to talk about, since you're the largest property owner, your agency, in the territory, you guys tend to bear the responsibility of the beautification and the maintenance of the property. A lot of it is old and derelict and abandoned. Some pose physical harm and risk to the public. It is your responsibility as a property owner to maintain the property. What plans are in place for you to start reducing the inventory of unused and derelict buildings in our government? Do you measure year to year whether or not you guys have been successful in reducing the number of derelict and abandoned buildings?
1: Thank you for the question, Senator. Based on the assessment, we just talked about the insurance assessment. That is what we have been doing basically to be able to at least insure within that means. So there are properties that at times are removed from it, and then there's properties that we do have slated for recovery projects as well. But I'll let Assistant Commissioner speak to some of the strategies that we are employing in order to really look at the derelict properties and those things and our investment in it.
5: Vincent Richards. Senator, in a nutshell, one of the answers is basically spending more time down here presenting leasing opportunities before this body to get some of the properties that we have that are not operational into the hands of the private sector to help develop. That's an answer in a nutshell. I don't want to burn.
12: Let me push back a little bit on that. we could have this discussion. Think about it. You have the property sitting there. Nobody's using it. We have agencies that are scouring the whole territory looking for vacancies so that they could house their operations. We have buildings that are just in bad shape that need to be fixed up. And then we'll lease from someone and stay there for the next 20, 30 years. While we have an empty building that we could have easily fixed up, and we have paid 10 times the rental value for what we could have used that money, capitalize it, and repair the building and utilize the building, saving the government tons of money and just making it more appealing for the community so we don't have to see these eyesores.
5: One major factor, one major data point that makes a building attractive or unattractive is parking. Parking, we have buildings with uneven floors. The layout of the building is dated in terms of where the walls are and parking, as well as ventilation. Those are three of the major data points that basically makes a building, whether it's compatible for the use it was used for 20, 30, 50 years ago. And, you know, so that's my response in a nutshell.
1: Senator, if I may, one of the strategies we've looked at, which we are working on, and this body may expect to see it, is to begin to solicit that we do property, as we do for contracts and services, solicit properties, identify certain properties, and ask the public and anyone interested to submit proposals. So that's what we have been working on in some of the cases, which we have done, and that's what the property division is working on. So you may expect to see solicitations for property utilization.
12: McConnell and Jones is still a third-party fiduciary for property that we use. Is that, you familiar with that company, McConnell and Jones?
1: Oh, Angel.
12: No? Okay. What I'm pushing back at, we've got $1.2 billion, AC Richards just said, in valuation of property, and we are literally not getting value out of that. It's just there. We have the property there. It's nice. It's cute. We could brag about how much property we own as a government. But if we're not making any money on it, you might as well, you could almost give it away or lease it away for the next 200 years like we've done to some properties. At least now the occupants would be taking care of the property, and it takes away the eyesore issue that we're trying to fix and beautify the neighborhood. So at what point do we say, guys, we might as well put this on the list for someone, anyone, to utilize it versus just having it there?
1: Yes, Senator. And in addition to that, earlier we spoke about a platform that we are resurrecting, which is the AgileLoft platform.
11: 1 minute.
1: Which allows the public to look at what we have available so that there is interest, to raise interest, as well as soliciting properties, not for acquisition, but for property use.
12: So when we talk about vehicles, we have almost a similar problem. We've got a lot of property. Your agency is the owner of, you know, the majority of the government vehicles. And I know we have auctions periodically, but we still have a lot of vehicles just parked up there that we don't use
11: seconds.
12: For whatever reason. Wouldn't that be another opportunity to, you know, write them off, make some money, move on, instead of having them parked and they look raggedy, they're snakes and some of them, they're rodents. I mean, at what point do we start cleaning up the place?
1: Thank you, Senator. So we're at that point. Early in our testimony, we talked about our first silent salvage auction that was just done some months ago for those vehicles where the government would have had to pay disposal fees and those things. So we began to sell parts that, you know, those vendors can use. And in a short turnaround, you will begin to see the lots at the Department
11: Time.
1: Of Property and Procurement emptied, because we have shifted also to an online, we have a contract with an online auction firm.
12: Mr. Chair, one more before I wrap it up. Thank you very much. I typically don't take advantage of my time. In terms of GVI Buy, which is, I like this program, the only complaints I've had so far is that for small businesses, sometimes it's a lot you're asking a little small business to go through SAMS and all that stuff. Is there no other way to make it a little more efficient? Because they're not trying to utilize the system for any federal purposes or anything like that. So why is that a mandate on that platform?
1: So SAMS.gov is a best practice. It speaks to a vendor's responsibility and their fiduciary responsibilities. And there are some projects, there are some initiatives that are funded in full by federal funds or in part by federal funds. And to get a federally funded contract, one must be, and as well as local, it's in the law, they must be SAM.gov registered.
12: Thank you very much for your response. And Mr. Tier, thanks for the additional time.
4: Thank you very much, Senator Frederick, for your line of question. Commissioner, one of the complaints that was coming in from the finance department was for past or prior year expenses and invoices not being put in the system in a timely fashion. Are you having some difficulties or trepidation about that as well? And what are you doing to close that barrier if you are?
1: So, Senator, that has been historically a concern about past year outstanding balances owed. But by the law, my hands are tied when it comes to the amount that I can approve. So the GVI buy system is one that will force compliance. It would also ensure that agencies are planning for acquisition as opposed to committing getting the services rendered. And that's the issue. When services is rendered, it is much more difficult to certify a payment. And so oftentimes they sit on somebody's desk or they're held there because the funds were not allotted for those purchases.
4: So walk me through the system a little bit in terms of the most simplified way. Because obviously what we've seen is that because the invoices may not have been put into the system in a timely fashion, 120, 180 days later, is then present some challenges to pay that. How do you close the loop on that issue with the GVI buy?
1: So the GVI buy utilize various types of requisitioning. The requisitioning that we would utilize for services rendered would be the RPA, is a request for payment authorization. So it goes straight to from the user agency, submits their invoice. That's not something that I review. It goes directly to the Department of Finance to be reviewed.
4: Okay. And then the vendor then has to be locked into the GVI buy. So all of this is seen or viewed in real time.
1: That is correct. There is some integration in the module. If the vendor is created, within the GVI buy system, then it's mirrored in the Tyler Muniz system. So there is a level of integration within the systems that we see both vendors and the numbers are in sync.
4: So the vendor is prohibited from rendering that service until such time as that they're able to view that a payment has been earmarked for whatever service they're asked to provide?
1: That is definitely the plan. That is governance. And the benefits is that the system allows us to be audit ready. It's that three-way match in the system. And I want to say that it is new. We understand that it is new, but it puts a territory in about the 2% of the United States, the nation, in such a system. So,
4: yeah, I'm equally concerned about the abuse, the waste, fraud, and abuse of it, because if individuals are allowed to enter system, 6 months, 9 months, a year behind, it's hard to track, especially when you have a transition of personnel within those respective agencies. It's difficult then to go back and say, yes, the service was rendered because the vendor is saying, I paid for this. I provided this service.
1: Correct, especially when we operate on a current year budget.
4: Yeah, correct. Yeah, that's exactly right. Senator Vialli, you recognize for your 5 minutes. One second, Senator Vialli. Senator DeGraff, you had a point of information?
13: Thank you. Thank you, Mr. Chair. Along the same lines, we've been told that there's a list, every department has a list of vendors. And for the system that you're putting in place now, they have to go and register for the system. So then it seems as if they won't be attended if they don't go do it. So if we take the posture where you already owe me, I still have to go and register. That was told because I made note of that. So what is the process for vendors that are owed money and the system that you're speaking of?
1: Vendors that are owed money is the same process. It would be a RPA, request for payment authorization. So it's sort of no different than we would have done in the ERP. The only difference is it gets rid of the letters, waiting for me to sign a letter. Everything is done electronically. So they would submit that request for the payment along with the invoicing, and the invoice is then from the contractor to the user agency and then to the Department of Finance.
13: So isn't that a duplication?
1: No, it's not a duplication. That's how the process works electronically.
13: But they're already owed.
1: Right, they're already owed, but they have to request for the payment to pay the vendor. It's the same thing they would have done in the ERP. They would send me a letter, but they have to wait because the letter was separated from the system. Now everything is there. So once you send it, all of the required documents are in that one particular request.
13: Okay. Thank you. Thank you, Mr. Chair.
4: Well, thank you. You know, when we create these systems, though, the concern is that we have enforcement. You know, I think that we need to ensure compliance, implementation, as well as enforcement. You know, we have moved over the years, so a lot of modules and a lot of new systems. But if we don't have enforcement, we still find ourselves in the same quagmire where we playing catch up.
1: Senator, and I appreciate the questions because a lot of it's new, but it's governance and it's a compliance because the system have those built-in mechanisms. The difference with any other procurement system is this is a public procurement system that understand the layers of approval and reviews.
4: Okay. All right, Senator Clifford Joseph, I'm sorry, you're recognized for your 5 minutes.
6: Thank you, Mr. Chair. Good afternoon to the property and procurement family. Good afternoon to the listening public. And question I have is, how does John Doe, any John Doe knows how you could acquire a piece of government property either to lease or buy?
1: Is he Richards?
5: Vincent Richards. Senator, they just have to simply ask. Either engage us in writing, specifying what they're looking for, who they are, what they're looking for, and the purpose, and or they can identify a specific property that they have interest in. We get those inquiries every day, every week.
6: Okay, because just knowing, I mean, you could see a building, you don't know who a building belongs to, so that's why I'm asking a question as to how.
5: That'll work. I apologize, Senator. If I may, also on our website, we have a list. I believe it's like a 99-page list and growing that lists all government properties that are owned by the GVI. Also on MapGeo, there is the listing of all government properties are on MapGeo. If you basically type in the government name, it'll show all properties that the government owns.
6: Okay, thank you. Thank you for that response. The audit found sufficient deficiencies in procurement, capital asset management, and equipment accountability. Which corrective actions have been completed and which remain outstanding?
1: I'm sorry, Senator. Could you repeat
6: that? The audit found sufficient deficiencies in capital assets management and equipment accountability. Which corrective actions have been completed and which remains outstanding?
1: Thank you for the question, Senator. So the audits that over the years the department has worked towards those compliance issues, we have now issued We have our asset management policy, which has now been issued. I believe those audits speak to 2020, if I'm not mistaken, 2023 audits. So the department has worked to develop the policies, to provide the training, et cetera, and to again enforce the compliance for federal assets and local assets.
6: And you had something else?
1: No, I said and the local assets as well.
6: Okay, good. And why is the department still relying on a manual spreadsheet instead of fully implementing the ERP system?
1: I'm sorry, Senator. The question is, why are we depending on spreadsheets?
6: Relying on manual, because that's what you have here on the post audit report, page 14.
1: On the post audit report.
6: Page 14, it says, key finding includes inconsistent. And then it says that continue reliance on manual spreadsheets due to ink.
1: Yes, yes, Senator. So again, that speaks to the audit, that year's audit. We are working, and I know with as well the Department of Education, on billing out our asset division as well as getting the necessary resources to conduct the assets.
6: And okay, the last one. Okay, why does the department still have approximately 7 vacant positions valuing about $300,091, $431?
1: Thank you, Senator. So, with those that had departed from the department, we have been working to fill those positions, as well as we noted a little bit earlier, we have had. We have had hirees who have accepted the offer and declined offers, but I do want to say and acknowledge our HR director, who is probably one of the best in government, in the KPIs and sending those requests and our needs out when it comes to recruiting. So those aren't long pending items. They are as we have departures from the agency.
6: And in the area of your central, in your warehouse, I noticed you say you had a few vacancies in the central store, but your productivity seems to still be at a good level, according to the report as well. So how is that working out?
1: Thank you, Senator. Cross-training employees who may have been transferred to another division that came and, you know, and worked. And again, that speaks to the posture of the department and the employees' willingness, again, for greater government.
6: For that response, and continue doing what you're doing at that point. That's very important in government, and to listen to the person in there and come back in a week. So cross-training is very productive. Thank you for your response. Thank you, Mr. Chair.
4: Thank you very much, Senator Joseph. Commissioner, do you have an impress fund?
1: No, we don't, Senator.
4: Any judgments against the agency?
1: None, Senator.
4: What are we doing with the shuttered schools?
1: AC Richards?
5: Every piece of property that the government has is either being looked at for reuse within the GVI or is being marketed and is available for proposals for private development if they're interested.
4: That's not like a real good political answer, but what are we truly doing with these schools in terms of ensuring that they're, either they're protected? I'm very concerned with the liability that could come back on the government and the GVI with, just having these facilities just out there unsecured. There's a wealth of responsibility. I think that could really come back on our shoulders. I some type of a strategic plan and how we are able to protect them and not allow for this government to be liable to that great extent by having these things open or unsecured.
5: So Vincent Richards, so specifically, I mean, Marcelli School is being repurposed and and transferred to the Economic Development Agency. Their plan is to put a industrial kitchen in there. In St. Thomas, the Cancran School was transferred to the VI Port Authority, and they're doing demolition, and they're going to be transforming that property into something else. EBO in Charlamagne is potentially being repurposed and leased for redevelopment in the Charlamagne Historic District as well.
4: Thinkroy District, we have Elena Christian.
5: Elena Christian, just last week, we met with two separate individuals that are interested in repurposing the Elena Christian School. One individual, I believe, wants to repurpose it into a workforce housing. The same thing as well. So we expect to get a couple of proposals from Elena Christian within the next month or two.
4: Charles Emmanuel, we
5: had worked very closely with the Department of Human Services. It was planning on repurposing and using it as a Head Start facility. Their funding evaporated, and it's not happening. We have worked and shown that property with the Veterans Affairs Office and folks from National Veterans Affairs, the Veterans Agency, that came in, took a look at it. They're contemplating redeveloping it into a veterans wraparound service facility for the veterans of the territory with that specific facility.
4: Yeah, all right. But I still think that there is some requirement and culpability on the government's side to make sure that these facilities are properly secured, at least on the fence line. I mean, if someone break in and go in there, it's a whole different story. But the openness of them, the easy accessibility to these facilities, and anything happening there comes right back on the government to the person.
5: Senator, you're right. I mean, some of these facilities have sat there long enough. The folks move in, they strip out all the copper, strip out all the air conditioning, you know, strip the property
4: stables,
5: or whatever.
4: Yeah, horse stables, fixing cars.
5: Correct. Horse stables, raising fowl, dogs, and so forth in the facility. So you're absolutely right. That's why we're trying to move as fast as we can on the recent ones that are turned back over to us in the St. Thomas, St. John District.
4: Senator Vieira, you recognize here 5 minutes.
14: Thank you, Mr. Chair, and good afternoon to the people of the Virgin Islands. Good afternoon, colleagues. Good afternoon to the testifiers. Commissioner, when was GVI by implemented? How long now?
1: GVI by was implemented in 2021. If it's 2021, the first phase was the rollout.
14: The one that is, as we have gone through the budget process and I've had conversation with other departments and the vendor payment, mm-hmm. It keeps on coming back to GVI by training. So are you going to make sure that that training actually take place so that we could reduce the backlog that we're hearing from all the other departments?
1: Thank you, Senator. So training is ongoing. Every day is training. We will continue to pound the pavement on providing that training.
7: Can I add to that?
14: Okay, the reason why I ask the question is that one for these vendors to not be paid and then they become prior year obligation. And right now it's looking like some of them are having issues in terms of being processed through the system.
1: Senator,
14: I don't have a lot of time.
1: Understood.
14: So I just wanted to put that on the record. You don't have anybody from your fleet management? I heard the question asked about how many have the private license plate on them. And you said you'll get back that information. There's nobody from fleet management that knows that answer. Somebody should know that answer immediately.
1: Senator,
14: I know you have a fleet management boss in there.
1: I'm sorry, Senator.
14: You have someone from your fleet in the chambers. They can't give you beyond the record. and which departments actually have unmarked cars. I can see the which departments actually have unmarked cars. I can see the police department, the need for investigators, et cetera. Well,

0: You're going to come back before the legislature. That question needs to be answered because even though these cars are going to be turned back over to the government, people, this type of stuff happens. Somebody have a private car, it's forgotten about, and they inherit a car literally. AC, Assistant Commissioner, in reference to the properties, you said that the Department of Education purchased two properties and you're receiving significant monies in reference to the lease. Those two properties are what? Diageo and...
1: Yes, Senator. Vincent Richards. Yes, Senator.
0: And which of those properties are present?
1: Diageo portion of warehouses before, but that terminated recently.
0: And what is the amount you're receiving for the Island Block property?
1: I don't have the amount that we're receiving, but I do have the amount that we have collected. As of May 31st, we collected $967,590.35.
0: That is what you refer to as significant?
1: $1 million, yes, Senator. It is significant.
0: How much is that? To say that amount again?
1: I said $967,590.35.
0: And the bulk of those monies are from the lease with Diageo?
1: Senator, for Diageo, to date, we've collected $451,451 for Diageo. Okay. For the Island Block, we've collected $67,590.35. We do anticipate...
0: And what are the leases for Island Block?
1: Repeat, Senator?
0: How many entities did lease in Island Block?
1: 9 senators, I believe.
0: These are pre-existing lease?
1: Senator.
0: And there were some new lease agreement?
1: Pardon me, repeat your question. I can't hear you.
0: Were there new lease agreement? I could understand those lease agreements. Let me just get straight to the point. Was this purchased with federal funds?
1: Yes, Senator. Yes, Senator.
0: And Department of Education does leasing property from everybody you're entering into new lease for a building that was purchased with federal funds for Department of Education? I'm trying to understand the rationale. Will you purchase funds to be able to reduce the amount of rentals on the department school lunch supposed to go there, the administration building? There's a lot of plans for the property. Why would you enter into new agreements instead of trying to reduce the rental properties probably presently being rented by education?
1: Senator, to give context, has terminated 3 agreements in the Island Block facility. I believe one with the Red Cross, one with a company, one with a
0: company. I'm talking about entering into new agreements. I'm being very specific. The property was rented for Department of Education. There were plans to move school lunch, etc. down there. Why are you executing new lease that have not yet gone through this body? Those are probably 1-year lease that you executed. Why are you executing new lease for education property in St. Thomas that already has limited land space? I just don't understand that at all. So I just wanted to put out there, that doesn't make any sense because education paying $1 million in lease to lease private property, and they have government property that they own, bought with federal funds, and they're leasing it. And the pre-existing lease that was in that building was there under the old Island Block. But when you purchase it now with federal funds, I don't see how the legal counsel, buildings that are purchased with federal funds for a specific purpose could be leased to private entities.
2: Senator, the property is in the phase of it's mentioned, those leases that were terminated is for those warehouses space to be turned over to education.
0: Well, the question specific,

0: can a property federal funds for a specific purpose be leased, a new lease executed?
1: You put it to the purpose it was acquired for, and if you incur program income, it goes to the program.
0: The purpose it was inquired for was Department of Education to be able to house their facility. I'm going to look at that. GPS Insight, GPS vehicle tracking system, $231,000 actually using it to make sure that fleet management become efficient. Who's that GPS management system? Who's mandated to use it? Is the entire police department mandated to use this GPS vehicle tracking system?
2: Senator, the police department did have somewhat of a system that they were utilizing of their vehicles that are on GPS Insight that came afterwards.
0: So it makes sense to have two separate systems? That makes sense to not have one? Part of $1 million for a tracking system. Doesn't it just make PD utilize that system since we're paying so much money for it?
2: Senator, to your point, we have met with both contractors and doing an assessment on the systems. There was some cost saving that VIPD saw with their initial unrolling. However, for the government to shift to that would have cost. So we have been in discussions. We have met with both vendors, and it is ongoing.
0: In terms of capacity, you have the present force in order to get all of these contracts for ODR, true?
2: Disaster recovery? Well, Senator, no.
0: Yes.
2: As far as procurement, no.
0: So what determines whether or not a contract from ODR is going to Public Finance Authority versus PMP? Because I see some and one going to the next. Why aren't all contracts going through PMP?
2: For the most part, those contracts that were in the bundles and that were assigned for the bundle, those are the contracts going through the disaster recovery office. There were some that had not yet been slated to go online. You're seeing some contracts now coming out, but they were slated under the bundles.
0: Those under the bundles are going through PFA.
2: That is correct.
0: So they're going through PFA, then you're dealing with the smaller ones. The bundles for $400-500 million, they go through the PFA, and then the smaller ones come through you.
2: That is correct, Senator.
0: Last question. The Caribbean Museum lease, very great for the government to be able to acquire that building and lease it to the Caribbean Museum, but I never saw that lease come through the legislature. Did that come through the legislature?
3: Vincent Richards, Senator, it has not.
0: When is it coming? I like your answers. Thank you, Mr. Chair.
3: I think I'm being nice. We have quite a few down here right now that we're trying to get through, so they're coming.
4: Thank you very much.
0: And this body have been working with you, AC, in getting those lease agreements. They've done a good job of getting a lot of them through. So
3: 1,000%. As a matter of fact, you're all off here.
0: All right. Thank you so much, Mr. Chair.
4: You're welcome, Senator. Just to wrap up before I allow for my colleagues to ask for any burning questions they may have, what does technology look like for you? You spoke about some of the softwares that you have implemented and your new rollout and some of these different modules. But what does technology in terms of the mainframe look like for you?
2: Technology, thank you, Senator. Technology for me and embracing and utilizing it gives greater efficiency. It helps us to get rid of those old practices. It's cost saving in technology. It is the workforce, not even of the future. It is the current workforce that technology be embedded within the day-to-day practices, and not really designing the technology to do, manually. You know, we have to be open to change, but it's about creating a greater efficiency within the workforce.
4: And along that line, I would imagine that you also have the cybersecurity put in place to protect these systems, because obviously, you know, you don't want to be impacted with all of this now. Modernization that you have experienced, you don't want to be impacted by that. So I'm hearing that cybersecurity component also being discussed with BITM, ensuring that occurs.
2: That is correct. And one of our solicitation or acquisition position is that we look for systems that already have this embedded. And that's why we were the first agency to get under BIT's domain.
4: Yeah. So you're part of the GNOC system.
2: Absolutely.
4: Good show. How does the department monitor contractors' performance?
2: Thank you, Senator. So contractors' performance is monitored really by the agency that is the recipient of the services. I think we entertained a discussion a little bit earlier when we talked about how can we approve services rendered than prior year? No one is there to attest for the services.
4: Okay.
2: So that's it. It has to be monitored by the program that is receiving the services. And if, in fact, the services are not receiving according with the terms and conditions, the responsibility is on the agency to notify the Department of Property and Procurement.
4: So I guess when there's instances where that contract is not being properly performed, they're the one that will have to execute the termination of those performances, or come back to Property and Procurement for such termination?
2: It comes back to Property and Procurement because we have to ensure as well that the government is being a responsible party in the contract. In addition to that, every solicitation that we send out, there is a vendor performance sheet that the agencies are to utilize, and it allows the vendors to be aware that their performance will be monitored.
4: So once the contract leaves your purview, I mean, obviously it goes back down, it goes to justice, it goes to government house, comes to wherever legislature if needs be, if it's at least. Once that is done, then that's it for you, or you have an opportunity then to ensure that there is some level of monitoring throughout the process.
2: See, thank you, Senator, and that's the beauty of GVI BY. Now we can see it, it's transparent. In addition to that, we can see the movement. We can see liquidation from a contract within the system. The dashboards also allow us to see when a contract is expiring. So the agency notifies, are you going to utilize your renewal options? If not, then we terminate. Rather than not meeting those deadlines terms within the contracts, and some agencies end up paying out because there is a deadline to notify a vendor. So that's a lot of the benefits that GVI BY brings.
4: So where there was the single audit had identified a weakness in terms of the inventory of equipment and federal asset management, you believe that GVI BY will now address that particular issue and be able to provide some procurement controls there?
2: Senator, no, I don't think from that perspective, but because asset management is a whole universe of its own,
4: yeah.
2: When we speak to the resources, we need to get the resources like the scanners and those things to be able to get the job done. In addition to that, we are working with GVI BY to build out a more informed module that we can track assets much better. So we are working with GVI BY to do that.
4: So there's some additional availability of built on that you could use because a lot of time, these systems, there's a catalog system, and then we just kind of build upon it over a period of time to be able to get greater accountability.
2: Yeah, so the system is a scalable system. And I think one of the benefits with it is our partnership with NASPO allows us to do technological enhancements, and there are funds available that the local government does not have to expend for that. So
4: very well. Colleagues, any burning questions? Is that DeGraff, you recognize?
5: Thank you. Thank you, Mr. Chair. Let me wrap up with where I started. The motor pool, how many mechanics do you have?
2: I would like my HR speak to it.
6: Sharmila Richardson, Director of Human Resources. We have 4 auto mechanics, 2 in the St. Croix district and 2 in the St. Thomas. We also have a certified lead automobile inspector. he's in the St. Thomas district.
5: And what was the number of your fleet? You have over 2,000 cars or something like that?
2: 1,896
5: with two mechanics.
2: I'm sorry, that also include heavy equipments and yes.
5: And, you know, last year budget, I asked the same question. Is we have to beef up the mechanical part of it because, again, now we're looking to go into electric vehicles and different things. Like, you need these certified mechanics. You can't have a fleet. You only got two mechanics and one certified.
2: Agreed, Senator.
5: So it's, but the salary starting for the mechanics was $38,000?
6: Yes.
5: Yes, I mean, boy, I mean, when I started, it was about $8,000, but right. I mean, geez, right. It's $38,000 now. So I think those are areas we should look to increase, like I said, to in addition to the, and don't forget the, through the chair, asks for two additional attorneys in addition to the one vacancy, make it three vacancies for attorneys to move forward, to help move forward the whole process. But again, auto mechanics, they need to crunch where we may have to consolidate some of the salaries to beef the salary up to get more mechanics to control the fleet.
2: Yes, Senator, thank you. We've done a lot of that, and that's the reason you look at our workforce. That may appear to be on the staff because we have sort of, you know, minimized some of the other positions so that we can give the increases where the increases are necessary. We don't want to lose the skilled workforce, so we've had to juggle.
5: Yeah, and that's what I say. Budget, here's the place now. So if you could put that information together and submit it so we can have that awareness. Thank you for the time, Mr. Chair.
4: Thank you very much, Senator DeGraff. Senator Fonseca, you have any burning questions? You good? Senator Hubert Frederick, any burning questions? You good? Senator VLA, anything on your end?
0: Yes. How much money did you generate from the silent action?
2: I believe it's 23,000. I don't want to misspeak, but was... Oh, 1 second, Senator.
0: Okay. What did you advertise a silent action and how are you going to advertise it moving forward that individuals know they could go online and actually bid for vehicles?
2: So the silent auction was advertised over the radio.
0: Good.
2: Yeah, we did it also on all our department website.
0: Okay, that's good. And the abandoned vehicles, abandoned vehicles, I pass through my Princess, my education warehouse. I pass them every day when I'm going by my dad. I've been there for 9 months or a year. What is the plan to pick up all of these vehicles and put them in that portal where individuals would want to purchase them for parts or to be repaired? There's also a lot of government vehicles that are there were in accidents at some private individual properties. Just have them parked up in the backyard. They're damaged. Well, what's the plan to get all of the government assets back and government property and then dispose of those assets and generate some income?
2: Thank you for the question, Senator. Last week we have the commissioner as well as his team, and they have been out marking and noting these vehicles that has been abandoned. So we are moving them back into the, but as of last week, we've been in St. Croix doing that assessment.
0: And lastly, are there penalties for total that wasn't driven by the person who was assigned to, but driven by somebody else? They allow a family to get total, and then the government lose a $40,000-$50,000 asset. Are there penalties for individuals who are not following the protocol that the vehicle is assigned to them, and they're not to allow other individuals to drive those vehicles?
2: Yes, Senator. There will be penalties, nothing that I'm aware of, but there will be penalties if that is brought to your attention.
0: Has been brought to your attention yet?
2: Not somebody destroying or having someone else driving a government. No.
0: Okay.
2: Senator.
0: All right, thank you so much. Is that you? to use it sometime when people are traveling and so forth and the vehicle's still moving, you know, somebody else driving. Thank you so much, Mr. Chair.
2: If I may answer and respond to the salvage value, it was $23,460.
0: For how many vehicles?
2: I don't have the count right now. In parts and not full vehicles. I think my team has the response. 9 in St. Thomas. It was a total of 17 vehicles.
0: You see how quick you get a number? That's efficiency.
2: Yeah.
0: And that quickness for
2: that's team.
0: The cars that are driven with personal license plate. Thank you so much.
4: Thank you, Senator Bielis. Senator Hubert Frederick, you recognize?
7: Good afternoon. Commissioner, real quick, does your policy for or penalty if someone switches the license plate on a vehicle?
2: There will be penalties, yes, Senator.
7: Okay. Thank you very much, Mr. Chair.
4: Thank you. Thank you very much. Out for your budget presentation for today, I wanted to just kind of wrap up to ascertain from you. Well, first of all, so your command structure, you have a commissioner and each island a deputy commissioner. What's your command structure?
2: Yes, I should have assistant commissioner on both islands. We have been operating with just one in the St. Thomas district. Nation was the assistant commissioner in the St. Croix district.
4: You mentioned a deputy. You have a deputy commissioner as well.
2: I have a deputy commissioner of transportation, and I think that's it as far. And procurement also has a deputy commissioner. I do have directors of asset management, director of vendor management, and my director here of human resources.
4: Hotel on the Key. I made a note to myself about Hotel on the Key. What's happening with Hotel on the Key?
2: I'll let Assistant Commissioner Richard speak to the updates.
3: Good question, Senator. The hotel renovation is ongoing. I got reports and photographs about 25-30% of the rooms have been completely renovated, and they're about to start a second phase of renovations of the existing rooms.
4: When you'll be doing a site visit there?
3: Me personally or our team? Our team is there every month, a month. Myself, probably do that on my next trip to St. Croix.
4: Yeah. Yes, we could get an update on what's really transpiring there.
3: I'll forward an email to you and or your staff this afternoon in terms of with photographs of the last visit.
4: Very well. Thank you. Commissioner, what about this budget process? What about property and procurement that keeps you up at night?
2: Thank you, Senator, for the question. I think a property and procurement, let me speak to that. Property and procurement, overall, government, it keeps me up at night. Our ability to respond immediately to the government needs keep me up at night, as well as this team. Very small but mighty team before you, the hours that they put in keeps me up at night. My employees that are not here in the chambers that put their heart and their soul into the work that they do for our people keeps me up at night. And even not being able to pay our small businesses and vendors, and I can go on and on and on, keeps me up at night. Preparing the budget, it's a process to prepare the budget. But because we do put the work in, and my team here knows that their monthly report goes towards developing the budget, I believe that they have that understanding, and that's, you know, we move forward. But I really want to thank all of my employees, the department overall, and even our sister agencies that work to help advance the business of government.
4: What is your outstanding vendor's payment?
2: We have none.
4: You have zero? I'll give you 30 seconds to wrap up.
2: Thank you very much, Senator. I truly want to thank this body for the opportunity to come here and to defend and to speak to the department's budget. as well as to literally, you know, give you an insight of what the Department of Property and Procurement has been doing, particularly my staff. So I want to thank you for that and thank my staff publicly for the hard work and the dedication to doing the government business. I want to thank the administration also for supporting the advancement in technology, for being able to, for standing for change and revolutionizing what our current process is. So it takes a lot to do it. It takes patience, and I want to thank the administration for trusting us and putting us in our hands to do. So I want to say good afternoon. I thank the public, and our posture here is to build public trust, and I want to leave that here. It's not to delay progress, but it's to build public trust. Thank you so much, senators.
4: You're welcome. I didn't hear you left out the legislature in your thanks, because I know that we had some critical legislation that we were able to move to get you involved.
2: Senator, I thought I thanked this body, but I want to thank you guys. You all have been so gracious to our team, and again, to moving projects for the benefits of this economy. So we want to thank you so much and for helping us as well to do that, to move progress forward.
4: Very well. You're welcome again. Thank you. Thank you for coming before us. Yeah, certainly you don't have a difficult ask today, just to continue to progress from progress to performance. So I think that definitely we could we poised in position to support and assist you in that endeavor. I want to thank my colleagues. I want to thank you for your presentation here. And, you know, just thank our central staff workers, everyone that was involved in making today move. We had an earlier discussion with the University of the Virgin Islands that they'll be rescheduled for a hearing on August 3rd as well. So, you know, we look forward to them coming before us there. Again, the Committee of Budget Appropriations and Finance for July 13th, 2026 is hereby adjourned. God bless.
2: You feel.